New music on Folk Alley from The Family, a new project for Dylan LeBlanc. It features real members of his family, his dad, stepmom, and stepbrother. The sound is so good, like very Jackson Brown, Laurel Canyon, but a modern take. I feel like I like that so much, it's kind of embarrassing. Everybody Loves You Now from The Family. Staple Singers, before that, that song written in 1949 by Pete Seeger and Lee Hayes in support of the Progressive Movement, a left-wing political party, and was first recorded by The Weavers. And the Staple Singers recorded it in 1967. It's Cindy on Folk Alley. Sierra Farrell's profile has risen astronomically, from nomadic busker hitchhiking and train hopping across the country to a powerhouse in modern roots music. Here's Trying to Love You, new from Sierra Farrell.

song about doing all you can to reach your goals and dreams, possibly about Kris Kristofferson trying to break into the Nashville songwriting scene. That song released the same year that he had a huge hit in Sunday Morning Coming Down, which reached number one on the country chart for Johnny Cash in October of 1970. It's Just the Other Side of Nowhere from Kris Kristofferson, and a new song from Sierra Farrell. Coming up, birthday set for a Hollywood-born folkie. I'm Cindy Howes. This is Folk Alley.

Eliza Gilkison was born August 24th, 1950 in Hollywood, California. Her father was the very famous and beloved Terry Gilkison, who wrote songs for Disney like the Jungle Book theme. Eliza splits her time now between New Mexico and Austin, where her career really took off. She released The Dark Ages last year, and we will check out a song from that record and send our best birthday wishes to one of the greats, Eliza Gilkison. This is Impossible Dream.

0: Eliza Gilkison with Borderline. She achieved major career breakthrough and critical acclaim in her 50s after decades of intermittent recordings and obscurity. Her 2000 album Hard Times in Babylon served as like a re-debut, leading to Grammy nominations and an enduring respect in the Americana music community. It's Cindy Howes on Folk Alley. I first saw Creekbed Carter Hogan open for Olive Klug, and I got to tell you, I have never seen such a great opening act. So the music, of course, was excellent. He was so funny, able to make these traumatic experiences about growing up super religious while queer relatable with his humor. His new album is out now, Peasants Revolt, and from it, it's Icarus Again from Creekbed Carter Hogan.
1: All right.

Rhiannon Giddens really repping her home state of North Carolina on her new record, which is out on September 18th. She just released a cover of the North Carolina-born Elizabeth Cotton's Freight Train. And, of course, that song, Carolina Rain, talking about priorities changing as you get older. Money isn't everything, she sings. That is Rhiannon Giddens with Carolina Rain. Coming up, an Irish-ish set. I'm Cindy Howes, and you're listening to Folk Alley.

This next set features musicians that encompass that Irish sound. Truth be told, one third of these artists are not from Ireland, but definitely have the sound. We will start with this weeper from Sinead O'Connor. What is more Irish than a protest song against England? This song critiques institutional racism and police brutality in the United Kingdom by Sinead O'Connor from her 1990 album, I Do Not Want What I Haven't Got. It's Black Boys on Mopeds from Sinead O'Connor.

That's Anne Olivia, a Boston-based bluegrassy Celtish-ish quartet featuring Liz Simmons, Flynn Cohen, Mariel Vandersteel, and Emerald Ray. Before that, a new song from Molly Dowling, an Irish singer-songwriter who is new. This is only her second single. There's not much information about her out there, which is an impressive feat in 2026. That is a song, Loving Memory, a Personal Reflection on Profound Loss, from Molly Dowling. It's Cindy House on Folk Alley. Laura Cortese is releasing a new solo album for the first time in years. She's running a Kickstarter right now, which I just supported. She's going to have a Zoom party for anyone who pledges, and Laura throws very fun parties, FYI. From the new record, this is Face the Rain from Laura Cortese. 1, 2.

Bonnie Light Horseman wrapping up the hour with a traditional Appalachian spiritual and folk hymn, Bright Morning Stars, that was originally collected by Alan Lomax in Kentucky in 1937, sung by J.D. Vowell. So during the recording sessions, Justin Vernon, who's singing on that track, naturally walked into the space, gravitated towards the piano and microphone, and started singing, and someone must have hit record, and that's how we get that recording from Bonnie Light Horseman. Thanks a lot for listening to the show today. 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It's Folk Alley.

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2: Welcome back to another hour of Folk Alley. I'm your host, Cindy House. Coming up, a set of birthday twins. I'll give you a hint. The initials are JT and EC. We'll hear a previously unreleased John Prine song, new music from a member of Mipso, and a father and daughter played back to back. But first, I like to call Linda Ronstadt the Taylor Swift of the 70s, and this song is a prime example. Her 1975 country rock cover of Neil Young's Love's a Rose mirrors Taylor's multi-genre crossover dominance. Ronstadt ruled the 1970s charts by effortlessly bridging country, folk, and rock. Linda Ronstadt, Love's a Rose.

That's the brothers Ye Vagabonds, who have that intense familial musical connection. They grew up playing together in rural County Carlow before moving to Dublin in 2012. That's from their fourth studio album that was released earlier this year, and it is so good. We also heard from Mara Sean Scanlon, who is also in the duo Rakish, with a fiddle tune from her latest solo album. Hi, it's Cindy Howes. I do love birthday twins. August 25th, very good day for musical births. In 1967, Jeff Tweedy was born, and 1954, Elvis Costello was born on that day. Let's play those birthday boys back to back. I should get a birthday horn for these occasions. I'll work on that. Let's start with Jeff Tweedy. This is Enough.

Elvis Costello, a genre chameleon. That record was massively rootsy that he released in 2009. Secret Profane and Sugar Cane, that was produced by T-Bone Burnett, also featured a bunch of renowned players of the roots genre like Jerry Douglas, Stuart Duncan, and we also heard Elvis's birthday twin, Jeff Tweedy, right before that. Coming up, we'll hear a previously unreleased John Prine song. I'm Cindy Howes. It's Folk Alley.

Found Dogs, a newly curated John Prine archival release celebrating the 30th anniversary of Prine's 1995 album Lost Dogs and Mixed Blessings, assembled from original recording sessions from the era, takes alternate takes, acoustic solo performances, and the most exciting, five previously unreleased John Prine originals, like this one, It's World Without Love, new from John Prine.

She mainly had eyes for the summer, though native to cold mountain air. She was a midnight runner, never belonged anywhere. A war going on in a seashell, searching for a place to belong. Living out her last days in a basement apartment.

That's William Prince. He just celebrated his one-year wedding anniversary and also took his wife to a Backstreet Boys concert and shared this video of her losing her mind. And she commented on the post, "Best day of my life," with like 10 exclamation points, and then wrote, "Our wedding was great too." We also heard a newly released song from John Prine, who I know is a major hero for many songwriters in the folk and folk adjacent world, including William Prince, from the upcoming posthumous archival album Found Dogs that's out in October. The North Carolina band Mipso is currently on hiatus, and I, for one, have been patiently waiting for founding member Jacob Sharp's solo album. He's been releasing these gorgeous singles for a few years now, and folks, we have a release date, October 9th. From the new album Middle Kid, this is new from Jacob Sharp.

Amethyst Kia, proving that she is cooler than me and always will be, covering one of the coolest and most tragic songs of all time, Joy Division's Love Will Tear Us Apart, which was released originally just months after its songwriter Ian Curtis died by suicide in 1980. Amethyst says tragedy and beauty are two sides of the same coin, and this song exemplifies that. Coming up, we'll hear a couple of songs from the Brown family. I'm Cindy House, and this is Folk Alley.

Iowa's Greg Brown came from a musical family and has nurtured a musical family, which is lovely to see the family business carrying on with his kids, especially Pieta Brown. Her new album was produced by Bon Iver's S. Carey, Mike Lewis, and Pieta, recorded in Justin Vernon's studio, all very dreamy. And speaking of dreams, here is a dreamy one from the new album, Dreaming Of. This is the title track. It's new from Pieta Brown.

Markarelli with a song by the late Bill Morrissey, who Mark considered a mentor. Bill took the young songwriter under his wing. He actually called Mark Grasshopper, of course, a reference to Kung Fu. Mark recently posted about the 15-year passing of Bill Morrissey and said it was clear that he left the ones who knew him best with a lot of complicated emotions. Perhaps this is inevitable when that much love is involved. Mark released Mill Towns in 2014, an album of Bill Morrissey songs. That is actually from a live record that he released in 2002. So he's been loving Bill Morrissey for a while. Right before that, another friend of Bill Morrissey, we heard Greg Brown and a new song from Greg's daughter, Pieta Brown. It's Cindy Howes. Eliza Edens took a step back from music, but just released a new track this year, and I like it very, very much. This is Leash, new from Eliza Edens.

0: That's the band led by Rick Danko with Richard Manuel and Levon Helm on backing vocals. You may have heard about some drama happening at Levon Studios, a.k.a. The Barn. A longtime shareholder has assumed control with support from Levon's widow, which removed his daughter Amy Helm from her leadership role at the studio that she's helped run for nearly a decade. We'll send our best to Amy Helm and her family. You can see more information about what's going on and send your support her way on her social media. 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This is Folk Alley.
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1: Before we begin today, I want to take a moment for Dolly Parton. We learned this week that Dolly died, and I've been thinking about what song to play for her. My Blue Tears is a tune that Dolly wrote early in her career. It's a beautiful song. Before we begin today, I want to take a moment for Dolly Parton. We learned this week that Dolly died, and I've been thinking about what song to play for her. My Blue Tears is a tune that Dolly wrote early in her career. It's a beautiful song and one I've always loved. And back in 2015, when I was with John Riley and friends, we recorded it in Los Angeles with Becky Stark singing it. For Dolly, John Riley and friends, My Blue Tears.

0: is the Great American Folk Show. Welcome. I first got to know Jason Mraz years ago, living in San Diego, California, through Gregory Page. I remember taking my dad to Java Joe's one night to hear Jason play. Jason came out on stage carrying an iced coffee, and he was standing right next to the great percussionist and his good buddy, Toco Rivera. It was a really great evening. My dad had never heard of him before, so he knew nothing about the show. And afterward, he came up to me and he said that seeing Jason reminded him of the first time that he'd seen Elvis Presley on television as a kid. Not because they were alike, but because of that feeling of seeing somebody for the first time and immediately knowing that there was something there. And he was right. Jason sent along a few tunes and some words about his newest album, Grandma's Gospel Favorites, and the grandmother who inspired it. Here's Jason Mraz.
1: This is Jason Mraz coming to you from San Diego, California. My grandma asked me to make her a gospel album, so I did. Grandma's Gospel Favorites is an album I made for my grandmother, Mary Helen Mraz Fowler, known to me as Nanny Raz. Though she couldn't carry a tune in a bucket, she sure enjoyed hearing her favorite songs performed every Saturday night at the Gospel Chicken House, which was once a house of chickens until it was remodeled to become a music venue for gospel music in Montpelier, Virginia. Nanny Raz, she was a kind and inclusive woman, and she tolerated my music. I always made modern and contemporary music, chasing the sounds of MTV and pop radio, and she just tolerated it. She said, "I just don't understand it." But she was also a jokester and a loving grandma and an amazing cook. She was always supportive of the arts. And she only made a few notable and quotable requests of me, like be nice to your sister, and finish your okra, and make me a gospel album. So as a Christmas present for my grandma, I decided I would record a collection of inspirational songs handpicked from her personal favorites. Songs composed by Charles Gabriel, songs that we may have liked when we watched together, programs like Hee Haw and Lawrence Welk, or driving in the car listening to gospel radio. I recorded the songs in a style inspired by classic country, bluegrass, and television of her era, and the collection quickly became part of Nanny Raz's daily life until she went beyond the sunset in 2015. It was her wish that I would share this record with listeners who love music rooted in faith and comfort and a little bit of comedy. Grandma's Gospel Favorites is a deeply personal project that carries a universal message that I think is as important today as it's ever been. And it's what my grandma always wanted, for me to make this kind of music, probably so that I would feel the lyrics resonate in my own body, but that also listeners would have a chance to experience the gospel that she loved. So I hope you enjoy the album as much as she did. And today I'm going to play a couple of original songs that I included on the album. And I personally think the whole project goes down a little easier than okra. Enjoy. This is a true story. Almost.

Ruby Blue is originally from Bismarck, now living in Minneapolis. She was one of Medora's visiting artists this summer, where I usually spend my summers in Medora, North Dakota, performing around town during her time there. And somewhere in the middle of all of that, we did manage to find a little time to turn on the recorder. And I just know that you're going to enjoy this talented singer-songwriter. Here is our live session, Ruby Blue.

It's the Great American Folk Show. My name is Tom, and thank you for listening. I have featured Paul and Lowell Larson on the program before in recorded version, but recently the two visited me at Gene's place in Medora, North Dakota, and it just so happened that I had all my equipment out, and it just so happened that they were in the singing mood, and it just so happened that I had my guitar, and I was lucky enough to play along with them, kind of accompanying them. And here's a little tune that we recorded. Paul is singing the harmony, and Lowell is singing the melody. And there doesn't have to be anything more to it than that. Just two great voices singing. Here they are with Matchin' Just on the Hilltop.

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1: It's the Great American Folk Show. This is Tom Brusseau. Thanks for listening today. We turn now to Bronwyn Keith Hines, a fiddler, singer, and songwriter who comes out of the bluegrass tradition. Bronwyn sent us something made especially for the Great American Folk Show. She recorded a song for us called Flower Thief from her brand new album, Rattlin' Bones. But first, she's going to join us with a few words.
2: Hey, I'm Bronwyn. I'm a bluegrass fiddler, singer, and songwriter. I live in Nashville, Tennessee, but originally I'm from Charlottesville, Virginia. And, you know, this is kind of the first year that I've gone out and toured with my own band. I've played fiddle my whole life and gotten to play with a lot of artists. I used to tour with Molly Tuttle and Golden Highway for a number of years. But I'm really excited about this next chapter of my career leading a band. So with this new album, Rattlin' Bones, one of the main things I was focused on in writing the music and arranging it in the studio was how can I make this... I basically wrote this album to be a fun live show and to play with my band live. So that was kind of always on my mind in writing the songs. And when I was in the studio, you know, coming up with the arrangements, I wanted to leave moments that could change night to night, moments of improvisation or places in the arrangements where I could see things, you know, getting stretched out and turning into long jam sections or not, depending on the night, you know. So that was kind of the main goal of this album. You know, I wanted to make an album that would be fun to play, fun to listen to, just turn it up loud and rattle your bones kind of thing, you know. Cool. So hope you enjoy.
3: One, two.

0: 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I first met Jude more than 30 years ago when I was working for the Sundance Film Festival, and our paths kept crossing after that, especially around Largo in Los Angeles. You know, Largo is one of those rare rooms where songwriters and musicians and comedians and actors and talent scouts and you name it seem to find one another. And Jude naturally fit into that world. But then again, if you're asking me, Jude seemed to fit naturally just about anywhere. Years after I met him, we did a show together in San Diego in this venue called the North Park Vaudeville and Candy Shop. Now imagine that. A candy shop up front and a 28-seater in the back. It was so bizarre, but then so cool at that same time. And I remember Jude arriving with his nylon string guitar in hand, ready to play. And the funny thing is, he looked absolutely no different than he had when I first met him at Sundance all those years ago. Jude always seemed to exist outside of time, just a little bit. Sundance, Largo, a 28-seat theater behind a candy shop, it didn't matter where you found him. Jude was always simply Jude.
1: The only time I play these songs is for you, Tom. So the story of this song is nice to talk about because I don't think I have talked about it too much. It's a long, long time ago, but when I was in the fifth grade, there was a boy named George, and he was a sometime playmate of mine. I remember he was very intellectual and interesting, not the most popular kid, but I went to his house several times. He was really good at model planes and stuff like that. I'm sure today they would have said he was well on the spectrum. We came in one day, and he'd passed away. And I can't remember, it so long ago now, but maybe it was swelling of the brain or something terrible. That's really it. And we had a one of the nuns was named Sister Claire, and when I listened to the song, it brings me back there for a minute. And then I was living in Los Angeles and I guess feeling the things that are in the rest of the song, and just kind of wrote this out. At the time I was writing a lot of poems when I started, and then this would have been a song I can tell from the guitar that I wrote after the riff, so, as it were. And here you go.

haven't seen her since when. But there's a bum on the corner. He says that I'm his best friend. We pretend. He says the rapture is any day. That's when God's coming.

before the gun. And there are days when a crow flies straight into the sun to be done.

You heard me mention Gregory Page's name earlier at the top of the show. And years ago, Gregory and I formed a duo called the American Folk Singers. And we made some of our first recorded music together in his living room over the course of a couple of days. We recorded volume 1 and 2 of the American Folk Songbook. Recording it through an old phonograph, I don't know why we did that. It seemed to make sense. We certainly could have done it in a more modern way, but I think what we were really going for is for that vintage thing. And by God, we did sound vintage. Years later, when I began imagining something I'd call the Great American Folk Show, I borrowed a little something from the name we'd given ourselves. Here's Gregory Page and me, the American Folk Singers, doing a little tune through a phonograph machine called Hard Ain't It Hard. 1, 2, 1, 2, 3, 4.

Gregory was also there in 2017, before the Great American Folk Show was a radio program, when we tried the idea out on stage at the Old Town Hall Theater in Medora, North Dakota. Gregory knew almost nothing about Medora, but I asked him to come, and he somehow showed up. He said, yes, I'll be there. And then Misty Cope was there too. And then all of a sudden, it seemed like we were cooking with gas. It seemed like we could really do something and try a few things out. And so for 2 weeks, we made an hour-long program of music and stories. And we tried to see what this thing might be. Of course, Gregory Page has his own successful solo career. I have to play you one of my favorite songs of his. This one's called Strange Birds.

Bill Lohman, who's a cowboy poet from Sentinel Butte, North Dakota, he was on the program recently, and he said something then that really stayed with me. He was talking about folklorists and the traditions that they document. Their job, he said, is to know how to preserve what they find, but more importantly, to stay out of the way and leave it the way that they found it. And maybe there's something in that for a radio show host, too. Make a place, listen, and then get out of the way. Misty Cope, who's a great North Dakota icon performer, she was there when we first tried out the Great American Folk Show in Medora, North Dakota. And it seemed right that she should be here at the end of it all, too. I want to thank you for listening to the Great American Folk Show. My name is Tom Brusso. Here's Misty Cope with We'll Meet Again.

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0: I'm John DiLiberto, and you're hearing echoes from PRX. There have been a lot of electric guitar duets over the years, but few have been as musical and expansive as The Roaring Waves by Steve Hackett and Steve Rothery. You know them from Genesis and Marillion, respectively, and it has all the progressive rock drama you'd expect from that lineage and complementary guitar playing to go along with it.
1: The idea was not to compete, but to have a kind of musical conversation, and there's this kind of question and answer approach, kind of antiphonal thing. You play something, I play something, I answer to your call.
0: That's Steve Hackett. I talked to him and Steve Rothery about their album, The Roaring Waves, today on Echoes. Here's a track from Steve Hackett and Steve Rothery's The Roaring Waves. This is Sands End.

You're hearing echoes from PRX, and I'm John DiLiberto. Later on this hour, I've got an interview with Steve Hackett, the influential guitarist who came to renown with Genesis and has had a prolific career ever since. And Steve Rothery, who was a founding member of the second-generation progressive band Marillion. They have a great new instrumental album called The Roaring Waves. It's really fantastic to hear what these musicians can do when there isn't a singer. On our way there, I've got music from Morcheeba, but let's start with Hammock from their June CD of the month. Seems like so long ago already. This is the title track to The Second Coming Was a Moonrise.

0: this takes me back. 1996, 30 years ago, Peter Kater and R. Carlos Nakai stating Intention from their album Migration. David Darling in there on cello. That came out of Morcheeba, title track to their latest album, Escape the Chaos. And Michael Stearns and Robert Rich before that from their Echo CD of the Month, Reunion of Breath and Ways. We heard Your Own Path, and you can hear them talking about that album up in the Echoes podcast. Tina Malia ahead of that, really wonderful singer. She's kind of gotten lost in the whole kirtan scene, but she put out this great album several years back, The Lost Frontier. And up the top, Hammock. The second coming was A Moonrise. Coming up, we're going to be talking with Steve Hackett from Genesis and Steve Rothery from Marillion as Echoes continues from PRX. We don't just play the music on Echoes, we talk to the artists who make the music. 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From Brian Eno to Lorena McKennett, we hear the story behind the music and musicians. 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

You're hearing echoes from PRX, and I'm John DiLiberto. Steve Hackett and Steve Rothery are both leading guitarists coming from the world of progressive rock. Hackett was the guitarist for Genesis from 1971 to 1977, their glory years. Steve Rothery is a founding member of second wave progressive band Marillion. They've gotten together on an album that jettisons the vocals and goes all instrumental. It's called The Roaring Waves.

0: When two of the most distinctive guitar stylists in music come together, you might expect a shredding session. But while these two musicians can match pyrotechnic playing with anyone, they are both known as sound sculptors of gorgeously woven melodies and impeccable tone. Steve Hackett.
1: Yeah, we avoided the shred particle, as it were. The idea was not to compete, but to have a kind of musical conversation, and there's this kind of question and answer approach, kind of antiphonal thing. You play something, I play something, I answer to your call.
0: Steve Rothery.
2: I think we're both very good at coming up with melodies. I think, you know, you don't want to be treading on each other's toes. In a way, you've got to give each other space to do what you do and then react to that.

0: I'm talking to Steve Hackett and Steve Rothery separately. Rothery is in his home studio in Aylesbury, England, while Hackett resides in London and sits in a friend's studio. Hackett has aged well. Although the bags under his eyes have gotten more pronounced, he remains slender and still sports his coiffed, shoulder-length brown hair. Rothery looks like many of us, passing through their mid-60s, balding with a tight beard and a little more stout. Both musicians travel in similar circles, so a meeting was inevitable, and theirs goes back more than four decades. Steve Rothery.
1: Steve popped in to the Marquee Studios in 1983 when we were making our first album, Script for a Justice Here.
0: Several more meetings occurred across the years before this massive Hackett fan got to play with one of his heroes.
1: Over sort of dinner parties at mutual friends, we kind of started talking, and he invited me to come and play in the Genesis Revisited 2 album and then play live with him at Hammersmith. And then I invited him to play my Ghost of Pripyat album, and he guested on a couple of tracks of that. And then we talked about the possibility of working together.
0: Their album was recorded over the span of 8 years, and one of the first things they decided was not to have a vocalist.
1: Steve did ask me a few times during the making of this whether or not we should have vocals on. But I'd released an album about 12 years ago, an instrumental album called The Ghost of Pripyat, which it's a similar kind of thing, a little bit rockier. But again, it's very sort of cinematic, the idea of kind of making soundtracks for imaginary movies. And I thought that approach would work really well with the way that our two styles combined.
0: Steve Hackett.
2: It's the first time I've ever, I think, done a completely instrumental electric album with anybody, because I normally involve with my electric stuff vocals myself. And instrumental albums, I tend to use nylon guitar for that.
0: Steve Hackett did get some nylon string guitar on this album, including the acoustic opening to the title track.
2: It's a single nylon guitar that I'm playing at the beginning, although it might sound like there's more than one. It's part of the art of fingerstyle.

0: But this is a deceptive intro before the roaring waves crash in.
1: Steve Rothery came over, brought his stuff, and he happened to have a really long reverb program or two. And it may have been Valhalla, I don't know. Valhalla seems to be the go-to for long reverbs a lot of the time these days. But we used it on the strings so that the strings were just single notes. I mean, you just play it once, whoop, but the note carries on. And I thought that it sounded very convincingly orchestral like that. So I'd written the melody around the chord shapes at the beginning, and then it picks up, changes, and so when the drums come in, they've got a real crack to them.

0: Unlike most instrumentals, where titles are just added later, The Roaring Ways actually took some inspiration from the titles, or at least the inspiration behind them.
1: No, I think you're quite right. I think there was always an intention to do a Storm track. Steve Rothery, as he probably told you, grew up by the sea. And so I think that was omnipresent in his background.
2: And Steve came up, and his wife Jo came up to where I grew up in Whitby in North Yorkshire, this small fishing town. I described what it was like as a place, and he came up to experience it. And, you know, that night, there was quite a stormy night. So you get the vibe of what it's like to live in a coastal town during a storm, you know, and the roaring of the waves as they crash against the cliffs. I mean, it's quite dramatic.
1: Whitby is an area in the UK where much of the background of the Dracula stories in fiction were based, with the ruined abbey up on a cliff top, perfect for storms. And indeed, we went down to that area and experienced a storm overnight, very, very loud. And he said, well, it was nothing unusual for this part of the world.
2: As the album evolved and took shape, you know, the whole kind of nautical theme became evident that that's the direction it was going. So it was a case of finding places and descriptions that you could use to tie it all together.
0: You can hear that on tracks like Sands End.

0: In 2025, Steve Rothery released an album with Tangerine Dream's Thorsten Quashning under the name Bioscope. That influence crept into the roaring waves on the track K-129. It's named for a Russian submarine that sank under mysterious circumstances in 1968.
1: It's unlike anything else, really. It's a hypnotic pulse. It's unconventional in its structure and that it slowly evolves. Yeah, I suppose it's quite trippy, I suppose.
2: That track was pulse-driven. That really came more from Steve Rothery than me, where I was making sympathetic noises interjecting over this kind of background that was less driven by drums, but drums come in every now and again to punctuate it, but then you've got this kind of arpeggiated thing going that's, you know, both very rhythmic but also quite heavy sounding. I would say slightly Floydian, perhaps.

0: The two Steves think of the Roaring Waves as a cinematic experience. There was influence coming from the 1960s edition of Fleetwood Mac that tied that together. Steve Hackett.
1: Yeah, we were thinking in terms of soundtrack. We'd abandoned the idea of verse, chorus, or even the or even thinking of tunes thematically. I think at the back of Steve's mind, the other Steve, there was always the idea that the music could be atmospheric, if not ambient, and cinematic soundtrack. And so that really freed us up. It allowed us to play slowly to each other. I think that the nearest thing I've heard from other guitarists or guitar combinations was when Fleetwood Mac did Albatross. It was a rock equivalent of a tone poem. Describing something, it's a picture, it's impressionistic, it's all of that, and I think we were borrowing from that approach.
0: You can hear that impressionism on tracks like The Red Dragon. Steve Rothery.
2: Yeah, it starts with a hurdy-gurdy, which is a medieval instrument, and the whole idea is that Red Dragon was the first ship of the East India Company's first clipper ship that kind of set the trade routes in the Far East in the early 1600s. So, you know, the idea of a hurdy-gurdy might be something that would be played on the ship at the time. And then obviously the drum beat comes in and the heavy guitars, and then it drops in the next section to Steve playing the melody on the sitar guitar.
1: In a way, it was something that had a kind of nostalgic hippie vibe to it. That's how I saw it. You can smell the joysticks, if you know what I mean, by listening to that.

0: The album ends with an outlier track, Pacific Coast Highway. It's a rocking blues tune with Hackett also playing a very non-progressive rock instrument, the harmonica.
1: Absolutely, that's the one that we fully expect to have the prog police pounding on our doors.
2: We weren't sure that the progressive fans were going to embrace anything that was quite so un-English, un-European, harmonicas a-go-go, road movie sort of stuff. So the cinematic idea permeated much of what was done.
0: Both Steves use the words cinematic and ambient to describe their work together. While The Roaring Waves is expansive in an almost classical sense, its roots are definitely showing.
1: Yeah, I'd say it leans more towards prog. I mean, I think it's quite cinematic. I think that's the thing. It's very visual, you know, it's full of melody and painting pictures with sound. But I'd say it's more prog than ambient for sure.

whatever you call it, Steve Hackett and Steve Rothery have collaborated on an epically beautiful recording that should have progressive rock fans salivating and everyone else reveling in its electric symphonic expanse. The Roaring Waves by Steve Hackett and Steve Rothery is out now on Inside Out Records. I will have a link to The Roaring Waves by Steve Hack and Steve Rothery that'll be up in the posting for today's show, and you will find that at echoes.org. That's also where you'll find a playlist for the show. Once again, that's echoes, echoes.org, O-R-G. I've got a couple of tracks queued up from The Roaring Waves for you, and we'll begin with the title piece.

Steve Hackett and Steve Rothery, Red Dragon from the Roaring Waves, and that came out of the title piece to that album. We had a really great interview with them in this half hour of Echoes today. I'm John DiLiberto. Thank you so much for being with me. If you want to reach out to us, you can do that on our website. That is at echoes.org. You're hearing Echoes from PRX. Gandalf was the wizard in Lord of the Rings. He's also the name adopted by Austrian composer Heinz Strobel in more fanciful days back in the early 1980s. He started out electronic, but in recent years he's gotten more acoustic and orchestral. We'll hear from his album Dreamweaver in the next hour of Echoes from PRX.

I'm John DiLiberto, and you're hearing echoes from PRX. Coming up, I've got music by Ulrich Schnaus. In recent years, he's been a member of Tangerine Dream and released collaborative albums with Jonas Munk of Manual and Mark Peters of Engineers. But he hasn't released a solo album purely since 2020. That was A Long Way to Fall.

Music by Ulrich Schnaus, still one of my favorite electronic musicians of the 21st century. We'll hear that and something from Thunder Bay and STS9. It's coming your way this hour on Echoes. From his final album, The Painter, here's William Orbit and The Diver.

You're hearing Echoes from PRX, and I'm John DiLiberto. Coming up, I've got some Vangelis-inspired music by Jim Ottaway. But first, is Ulrich Schnauss from his most recent album, and it isn't that recent, going back to 2020, A Long Way to Fall. This is The Weight of Darkening Skies.

STS9 from their album Human Dream, and that came out of Lowly. Really pretty tune, Fighter, from the album Softly. Jim Ottaway ahead of that, and I think you can definitely hear a Vangelis influence, the sound that Vangelis had in kind of the mid-1970s. The album is Treasures of Light. We heard A Promise to Reality, and that came out of Mercy Begging Boys by Thunder Bay from her album A Woman. Up at the top, Ulrich Schnaus. Ahead in the next half hour, I've got some Still Corners and Chrome Sparks. It's all ahead as Echoes continues from PRX. If you still love to have music in its physical form, then check out the Echoes CD of the Month Club. 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That's echoes.org. 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

Morning Echoes from PRX, and I'm John DiLiberto. Coming up, a band out of Bolivia called Balthus, but first here's Gandalf, title piece to his album, Dreamweaver.

Still Corners, and I just love that tune. Today is the Day, and that came out of Balthus with Rare Psalms from the album Manifest. They're a band out of Bolivia, very much in that Krungbin tradition. In fact, they're a trio, and the bass player is a woman, so they're very definitely following that formula. And before Balthus, Gandalf, title piece to his album Dreamweaver. Coming up, I've got Michael Stearns and Robert Rich, another track from them. You can get a playlist for today's Echoes. You'll find it on our website. That is at echoes.org. Here's David Norland, a really interesting musician, definitely a kind of idiosyncratic sound from his album La Source. This is A Closure.

0: Chrome Sparks from the album Ball of Light, Sleeper, with vocals in there from Yunzi. And that came out of Michael Stearns and Robert Rich from their Echoes CD of the Month, Reunion of Breath and Waves. You can read my review of this album on our website at echoes.org. And while you're there, you can check out the Echoes CD of the Month Club. We are keeping the CD alive here at Echoes. I hear it's making a comeback. Maybe we're part of it. Just go to echoes.org to find out more. I'm John DiLiberto. Thank you so much for being with me today on Echoes. You can reach out to us on our website, echoes.org. Jeff Town is the producer of Echoes. Our production assistant is Jenny Baer. 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

Ella Fitzgerald and Duke Ellington's Mood Indigo. If you're thinking, does it get any better than that? I kind of agree with you, although this next one's pretty good. This is Tony Campbell. He's the alto saxophonist and composer. Yoko Suzuki also plays alto on this, and Sean Jones plays trumpet. And this is Tony's tune,

Turtle Town is the title of that. It's pianist Brad Meldow. And Blue and Boogie right before Scott Hamilton, saxophonist Scott Hamilton. And Miles Davis takes over now with The Man I Love.

0: That is Dakota Staton performing The Way You Look Tonight. Organist Jimmy Smith, Summertime, came right before that. And here is pianist Ray Bryant. He'll introduce the song. This happened many, many years ago now at the Montreux Jazz Festival.
1: I would like to play one of the oldest blues pieces in existence, I think. It's one of the, I think it's the greatest piano blues solo in the world. It's Avery Parrish's After Hours.

A centennial year salute to Miles Davis, veteran bassist Wayne Dolphin, with a strong quintet, reviving milestones there from his latest album, Let the Music Play. It is David J. letting all this music play for you this hour. Swinging it the old-fashioned way is DC crooner Tony Gill.

The sensuous and sultry approach of Ileana Elias on the Paul Desmond classic Take Five. Earlier, we heard the piano of Jean-Yves Thibaudet on the Duke's Reflections in D. Here now, guitarist Randy Napoleon finding the lost tune.

The Sala brothers Joe and Tom leading the way on Out of the Blue. Trumpeter Booker Little died tragically at 23, but left some fine recordings, such as Calling Softly, this from his final.

The Big and Bold, tenor sax of Eddie Lockjaw Davis with Horace Parlin's unique piano work and Goin' to Meetin'. Here to finish up the hour for us now, it's West Coast reedman Bud Shank with Connie Candoli combining Summer Serenade with Summer Sketch.

The progressive side of Artie Shaw, backed by Hank Jones' piano on Bewitched, Bothered, and Bewildered. You're only occasionally bewildered. David J. keeping it straight on for you here this hour. It's Diana Krall here now to assert, honey, need I do?

Quite a pleasure to hear Cannonball Adderley in an elegant setting with strings on I Cover the Waterfront. Plus, we heard Barry Sachs' great Cecil Payne play Lover Man. It's Monty Alexander up next to brighten our spirits with Eleuthera.

The late 50s gentle side of John Coltrane on the theme for Ernie. It's Master Vibesman Bobby Hutcherson now doing Herbie Hancock's theme from the film Blow Up.

Bay Area duo Mad and Eddie Duran doing Bill Evans very early. Before that, Sophie Millman and Triste. Former jazz messenger Bobby Watson now to close this hour, From the Heart.

Original music of guitarist Ken Hatfield on demand. This is your genuine and original David J. here along with you this hour. It's a stop at the Mambo Inn with George Shearing in a bit, right after Bobster Giacomo Gates gives us some sage

The lively and vivid Mary Ann Sullivan singing about that spark. Here now is the romantic side of McCoy Tyner on display, doing Days of Wine and Roses.

The very fine guitar work of John Basile, reviving that old feeling. Thanks for joining us here this hour. Coming up now, it's Ned Otter leading this next session on Black Sunday.

Swinging with a Smile, Chris Connor and I Hear Music. Before that, Larry Vukovich with Lester's Minor Blues. Closing this set now, it's Looking Up with the Christian Jacob Trio.

old MacDonald had a solar panel farm? This is Sandra Tsinglo with the Lowdown on Science. We've discovered that solar farms cool local weather. Why? Enter Jiachu Guo and team from the Chinese Academy of Sciences. They analyzed satellite observations of land conditions, temperature, and vegetation to uncover the cause. Normally, sunlight heats the ground, but solar panels convert some sunlight into electricity and send it over to the power grid. However, solar farms also reduce vegetation, which can alter evaporation. Altogether, these factors shape local temperature and moisture conditions. So, future designs may need to balance clean energy production with ecosystem health. Turns out, even solar panels can have a little

0: Riverdance was wild when it arrived in the States in the 90s. 3 decades later, and more than 30 million people have seen the Irish dance phenomenon. But making it onto that stage, a different story.
1: You just don't think you're good enough or you're going to make it. And I just thought it was a pipe dream.
0: Principal dancer Jason O'Neill tells us how hard it is to make that stage. It's Sense of Place Dublin on the Next World Cafe.

0: 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The country singer and rapper wants us to remember our history accurately.
1: The cowboy image, you know, we tend to think that was just a white man, you know, on a horse with a cowboy hat, but one in every four cowboys were black.
0: On the Sunday Story from Up First, Shaboozey talks about his latest album and the black roots of country music. 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This is Morning Edition from NPR News. I'm E. Martinez.
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4: Riverdance was wild when it arrived in the States in the 90s. Three decades later, and more than 30 million people have seen the Irish dance phenomenon. But making it onto that stage, a different story.
5: You just don't think you're good enough or you're going to make it. And I just thought it was a pipe dream.
4: Principal dancer Jason O'Neill tells us how hard it is to make that stage. It's Sense of Place Dublin on the Next World Cafe.

sciences. They analyzed satellite observations of land conditions, temperature, and vegetation to uncover the cause. Normally, sunlight heats the ground, but solar panels convert some sunlight into electricity and send it over to the power grid. However, solar farms also reduce vegetation, which can alter evaporation. Altogether, these factors shape local temperature and moisture conditions. So, future designs may need to balance clean energy production with ecosystem health. Turns out, even solar panels can have a little sun.

old MacDonald had a solar panel farm? This is Sandra Tsinglow with the lowdown on science. We've discovered that solar farms cool local weather. Why? Enter Jiachu Guo and team from the Chinese Academy of Science.

0: Live from NPR News in Washington, I'm Dave Mattingly. More than 900 people are now confirmed dead in Nepal 5 days after a glacier collapse triggered mudslides and flash flooding along the border with Tibet. Thousands are missing, including dozens of Americans. Search teams continue looking for potential survivors in the mud and debris. They've been searching tunnels for missing workers from Nepal's power plants. The United Arab Emirates says it intercepted an Iranian drone over its territorial waters today, hours after the U.S. and Iran exchanged fire in the Middle East for the first time in weeks. Members of the House get back to work today after a 5-week recess. As NPR's Eric McDaniel reports, one of the top priorities is funding the government.
1: As of this moment, the deadline for the funding to lapse is the end of September. But the funding vote this week would be a stopgap, continuing government funding until December. It would avoid a shutdown during the midterm elections, which seems to be a bipartisan wish. The package has already passed the Senate, so this vote is the last stop before it heads to the president's desk for a signature. We've already seen two record-setting federal government shutdowns in the second Trump administration. The House might also vote on a censure resolution targeted at Chuck Edwards, a North Carolina Republican, who dropped his re-election bid after the House Ethics Committee found that Edwards may have created or fostered a hostile work environment and engaged in sexual harassment. He denies wrongdoing. Eric McDaniel, NPR News, Washington.
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2: Good morning for Prairie Public. I'm Dave Thompson. Minnesotans who enjoyed time out on the lakes this summer might have noticed a difference in boater etiquette. As Mike Mullen reports, backers of a relatively new law in that state say training requirements could be making a splash in keeping waterways safer.
3: In July of 2025, Minnesota began requiring teens and some adults to take a training course and earn an operator's permit before driving a watercraft. State data show boating fatalities are down significantly this summer compared to previous years. Gabriel Jabor is a longtime marina owner in the Minnetonka Bay Area who closely follows this issue. He likes what he sees.
4: The leg is a little more under control and the behavior is a lot more reasonable than it has been.
3: He acknowledges higher fuel prices might be influencing the numbers by creating less boat traffic. Still, he's a big believer in the new law and hopes water recreation groups around the state embrace it. A permit requirement is for operators 12 and up with a phased-in timeline for certain adults. I'm Mike Moen.
2: Clear and windy predicted for today. Highs will be in the 70s to lower 80s. We could see wind gusts in northern and some central North Dakota portions of our state between 45 and 55 miles per hour today. Williston 48, Minot 57, Minot Air Force Base 57, Bismarck Mandan 54, Dickinson 53, Hettinger 49, Grand Forks 64, Grand Forks Air Force Base 64, Devil's Lake 60, Fargo Moorhead 65, and Jamestown reporting 57 degrees. And coming up on Morning Edition, an NPR investigation finds that people in the U.S. are dying from heat far more often than official counts suggest. In this series, we explore many of the reasons why and how lives can be saved. That's coming up in about 3.5 minutes. A little bit later, A. Martinez talks with sports journalist John Wertheim about what's happened on the tennis courts at the U.S. Open in New York and what comes next. And for Prairie Public, I'm Dave Thompson. Our time now coming up on 5:34 Central, 4:34 Mountain. It's an early morning on a Monday.

Old MacDonald had a solar panel farm? This is Sandra Tsinglo with the Lowdown on Science. We've discovered that solar farms cool local weather. Why? Enter Jiachu Guo and team from the Chinese Academy of Sciences. They analyzed satellite observations of land conditions, temperature, and vegetation to uncover the cause. Normally, sunlight heats the ground, but solar panels convert some sunlight into electricity and send it over to the power grid. However, solar farms also reduce vegetation, which can alter evaporation. Altogether, these factors shape local temperature and moisture conditions. So, future designs may need to balance clean energy production with ecosystem health. Turns out, even solar panels can have a little sunlight.

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1: Riverdance was wild when it arrived in the States in the 90s. 3 decades later, and more than 30 million people have seen the Irish dance phenomenon. But making it onto that stage, a different story.
2: You just don't think you're good enough or you're going to make it. And I just thought it was a pipe dream.
1: Principal dancer Jason O'Neill tells us how hard it is to make that stage. It's Sense of Place Dublin on the Next World Cafe.
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Old MacDonald had a solar panel farm? This is Sandra Tsinglo with the Lowdown on Science. We've discovered that solar farms cool local weather. Why? Enter Jiachu Guo and team from the Chinese Academy of Sciences. They analyzed satellite observations of land conditions, temperature, and vegetation to uncover the cause. Normally, sunlight heats the ground, but solar panels convert some sunlight into electricity and send it over to the power grid. However, solar farms also reduce vegetation, which can alter evaporation. Altogether, these factors shape local temperature and moisture conditions. So, future designs may need to balance clean energy production with ecosystem health. Turns out, even solar panels can have a little side hustle.

0: There's not a word in the English language to describe how cool Slim Galliard was. But maybe there is in Vout, the language he invented. You're on the Sound Beat.
1: Yabra. Harisi.
0: Slim Galliard was an eccentric jazz musician and cult favorite. He teamed with bassist Slam Stewart to form Slim and Slam. He was well known for injecting humor into the duo's high-energy performances, as well as the language of sorts that he invented. Half hipster slang, half nonsense. Vout words comprised many of Slim's songs, including this one. You're listening to Slim and Slam with Yep Rock Harisi in 1945.
1: Yep Rock Harisi, keep it silly, lahm, lahm is away. Yep Rock Harisi.
0: Jack Kerouac made mention of Galliard and Vout in his hallmark On the Road. He mentioned Slim saying, "Write a Rooney," and asking for more Bourbon a Rooney, which for the unversed is classic Vout speak. But see for yourself. We've got a whole Vout dictionary at soundbeat.org. Soundbeat is produced at the Belfer Audio Archive, Syracuse University Library. I'm Brett Barry.
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3: It's Morning Edition from NPR News. I'm Leila Fadel.
4: And I'm A. Martinez. It just got started, but Novak Djokovic is already out of the U.S. Open. Venus Williams is also out of the singles, but Carlos Alcaraz, Naomi Osaka, and lots of others are going to be on the tennis court today. Joining us to discuss the game so far and what might come next is John Wertheim, who's a senior writer for Sports Illustrated. John, let's start off with Djokovic. What's happened?
5: What happened in four letters? Time. 39 years old. But he wasn't feeling well. He said, you know, the quote was, I despised every minute out there. But, you know, this is someone who has had great longevity. Is still competing at this level. But you kind of got the feeling last night that the window has at last closed.
4: When an athlete says that they despise being that, you know, that's a sign of something.
5: Exactly.
4: Yeah. All right. So let's look ahead to the men's singles division. Carlos Alcaraz of Spain is back to defend his title. He has an injury, though, to his right wrist. Do you think opponents will be able to capitalize on that injury somehow?
5: That is the overarching question of the men's draw. It's a very strange situation where the number one player, Jannik Sinner, he's injured. And Carlos Alcaraz has not played since April on account of the wrist that you referenced. He says he's ready to go. So you kind of feel like healthy wrist, he's the favorite to defend his title. He won last year. And yet, if there's one injury a tennis player does not want, it's hard to mask a wrist injury. So if the risk is not 100%, I suspect he could go by way of Djokovic.
4: Is he a righty?
5: He is a righty, okay. Yeah. But, you know, it's just you, best of five tennis, a lot of forehands and backhands. And also, I mean, he hasn't played a match since mid-April. So you sort of wonder what his match readiness is. But, you know, in a vacuum, he's the player to beat.
4: Now, Aryna Sabalenka of Belarus holds the number one singles ranking on the women's side. We've also got Coco Gauff, Jessica Pegula. Who is favored to win the women's title?
5: I think it's Coco Gauff, who was a previous champion here 3 years ago and is playing very well this summer. I think a lot of that is sort of momentum and form coming in. Sabalenka is the number one seed. She won this event last year. She won it the previous year as well. But she has not won a tournament since April and does not look worthy of her number one ranking. So it's a strange situation where she is the two-time defending champion and the top seed, and yet I don't think she is the favorite.
4: Yeah, and I think everyone likes underdog stories and people who aren't so known to advance, but I think also a tournament like the U.S. Open would want its big names at the end.
5: It's funny because you're absolutely right that the organizers, the suits, want the stars in the stands. That's why, you know, Venus Williams at age 46 is playing on big courts. And yet fans and I think the locker room itself, everybody else is happy for the underdogs that succeed. Exactly.
4: Prices have been pretty high this tournament. How did that happen?
5: prices have been colossally high this tournament? That's a great question. It's a real issue here. It's just become unaffordable for so many tennis fans, unfortunately. It's a combination of things. I mean, New York basically has the most lax reselling, i.e. scalping laws you'll ever see. It's very, you know, scalping is legal. It's very easily done. The U.S. Open has a partnership with Ticketmaster Live Nation, which we could do a whole other segment on. And the truth is the USTA that runs this not only gets the ticket sale price, but they get a scrape. They get a cut of the resale. So they don't have a great incentive to chill this market as they could. It's a big topic. I suppose the free market economist would say something's worth what people pay for it, but it's priced out a lot of fans, which is unfortunate.
4: That's John Wertheim of Sports Illustrated. John, thanks a lot.
5: You got it.
4: This is Morning Edition from NPR News. I'm A. Martinez.
3: And I'm Leila Fadel.
6: Riverdance was wild when it arrived in the States in the 90s. Three decades later, and more than 30 million people have seen the Irish dance phenomenon. But making it onto that stage, a different story.
7: You just don't think you're good enough or you're going to make it. And I just thought it was a pipe dream.
6: Principal dancer Jason O'Neill tells us how hard it is to make that stage. It's Sense of Place Dublin on the Next World Cafe.
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0: On Saturday afternoon, he watched as almost an inch of rain fell on parts of the Grand Canyon in about 30 minutes, something he says is out of the ordinary.
1: The amounts that we saw in that short period of time were fairly unusual for that exact location.
0: The resulting flood swept down a creek bed to the Colorado River, splintering bridges, demolishing houses, and temporarily beaching boaters. Jondro says the flood was partly caused by the terrain.
1: It's steep, it's rocky, so a lot of the rain that falls runs off, doesn't sink into the ground.
0: And the rain fell on a burn scar from last year's Dragon Bravo fire, a wildfire that tore across the canyon's north rim. Several videos posted on Facebook show muddy red water surging down the canyon with a dull roar. The flood also mangled the only pipeline that delivers water from the bottom to hotels and businesses on the south rim. Author Craig Childs has both written about and been caught in flash floods in the Grand Canyon.
2: They're incredibly loud and violent, and you can smell them. They smell of everything that's been carried down in the Grand Canyon.
0: Officials say they used helicopters to evacuate 62 people from the bottom of the canyon, with more evacuations to follow. Childs says his own brushes with previous floods were terrifying.
2: Just to be near it, to feel the walls shaking, to be struck in the face by all the muddy mist coming off, it's a pretty shocking and powerful thing to witness.
0: But he thinks that flood wasn't nearly as powerful as the one from this weekend. For NPR News, I'm Chris Clements in Flagstaff.
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4: Your pregnancy story starts with a 1935 map. This is Sandra Tsinglo with the lowdown on science. Gestational diabetes is rising across Southern California, and rates are especially high in certain zip codes. Could neighborhood history play a role? Enter Wajiha Umar and team from University of California, Irvine. They analyzed nearly 87,000 pregnancies using health records. Then they matched each address to Depression-era redlining maps. Back then, lenders labeled some neighborhoods hazardous, often by race. Women in redlined areas showed 30% higher diabetes risk. Weight and poverty explained nearly half the link. Those red lines didn't just block mortgages. They denied grocery stores and parks for generations. Maps changed, but bodies remember.
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6: 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Journalist Annie Lowry calls it the time tax, and she says the difficulty is often the point. She talks about who designed the system, who profits when you give up, and what it would take to get our time back. 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
9: And I'm Layla Fadel. 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
1: Riverdance was wild when it arrived in the States in the 90s. 3 decades later, and more than 30 million people have seen the Irish dance phenomenon. But making it onto that stage, a different story.
2: You just don't think you're good enough or you're going to make it. 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
1: Principal dancer Jason O'Neill tells us how hard it is to make that stage. It's Sense of Place Dublin on the Next World Cafe.

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1: Riverdance was wild when it arrived in the States in the 90s. 3 decades later, and more than 30 million people have seen the Irish dance phenomenon. But making it onto that stage, a different story.
2: You just don't think you're good enough or you're going to make it. 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
1: Principal dancer Jason O'Neill tells us how hard it is to make that stage. It's Sense of Place Dublin on the Next World Cafe.

0: 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The country singer and rapper wants us to remember our history accurately.
1: The cowboy image, you know, we tend to think that was just a white man, you know, on a horse with a cowboy hat, but one in every four cowboys were black.
0: 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I'm E. Martinez.
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4: Riverdance was wild when it arrived in the States in the 90s. Three decades later, and more than 30 million people have seen the Irish dance phenomenon. But making it onto that stage, a different story.
5: You just don't think you're good enough or you're going to make it. 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
4: 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It's Sense of Place Dublin on the Next World Cafe.
6: You can hear the World Cafe at 10 Central, 9 Mountain, right after Into the Music with me, Mike Olson, here on Prairie Public. That's coming up right after the news.

That is Sharon Shannon on the accordion starting us off this morning. And that one called The Mighty Sparrow, Sharon Shannon. Sharon was a member of the Water Boys for a time as well, on their, especially on their Great Fisherman's Blues recording. Here are the Water Boys with Sharon Shannon sitting in.

The Bothy Band right there. That's the Kesh Jig. And give us a drink of water, boys. Yeah. Started it off with the Clancy Brothers and Tommy Makem and the story of Lanigan's a Ball. He's going to learn how to dance one way or another. Here's the Oyster Band on Into the Music.

That is Mary Coughlin from Ireland. That's the Country Fair Dance, subtitled The Cowboy Song.

Yeah, it's Bap Kennedy right there, and the way I love her. The Beatles before that, the story of Rocky Raccoon, poor Rocky. Bap Kennedy, good friends with Steve Earle when Steve Earle started his own record label, E Square Records. First guy he signed was Bap Kennedy.

So I was a young poet, coming from Cummings, south of many wheres, fed on mother's milk and pears, and wandered far from home one sunny singing day into the great rain. I was riding

0: Rhett Miller in the old 97s, and yeah, thank goodness for Irish whiskey and pretty girls.
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4: Riverdance was wild. It was a you-had-to-be-there moment when it arrived stateside from Dublin in the 90s. 3 decades later, and 30 million people have seen the show. Coming up for Sense of Place Dublin, Raina talks to principal dancer Jason O'Neill about how hard it is to make the cut.
5: The numbers to get into Riverdance are so small. It's like the 1%. You just don't think you're good enough or you're going to make it. And I just thought it was a pipe dream.
4: But first, we visit the Chieftains on their home turf of Dublin for a 2019 session with the 6-time Grammy winners. The band was founded by Paddy Maloney, who grew up with the sounds of traditional music.
6: My mother bought me this whistle for 1 shilling and 9 pence in the old days. And that's how I got started.
4: And you get treated to a performance by the Chieftains from Windmill Lane Studios. It's a good hang for Sense of Place Dublin on World Cafe. Ah, very good. Glad you're here. I'm Stephen Kaleo, contributing host. Hope you're appreciating Sense of Place Dublin. You can see an archive of everything we've done so far at worldcafe.org. A few minutes away from that Chieftain session, but first, here's Glass Animals with Pools.

Welcome one, welcome all. It's World Cafe. I am Kaleo, and it is Sense of Place. We're spending some quality time in Dublin again. And when we were last there in 2019, we hung out with the Chieftains. The band was formed in 1962, and part of founding member Paddy Maloney's original vision was to take the special music thing that happens in pubs and homes and kitchens and streets of Ireland and show it to the world. Eventually, the Chieftains even made it to outer space. They sent instruments up with NASA astronaut Katie Coleman to the International Space Station. They were the first Western band to play the Great Wall of China, and they are six-time Grammy winners. We met up with the Chieftains in Dublin at the iconic Windmill Lane Studios for a live performance. Former Cafe host Talia Schlanger talks with the ever-charming Paddy in just a moment. But first, here's a medley from the Chieftains on World Cafe.

0: the Chieftains live for World Cafe. That was Patty Maloney on the step dancing, right?
1: Oh, no, no. Was like that.
0: I thought we could maybe fool our radio audience. Welcome to World Cafe. Oh my goodness, Patty. That's tremendous. Would you introduce the musicians that we've just heard play for us here?
1: Right, okay. Yes. Sean Keane on the fiddle here from Dublin. That's Sean. Helping us out, Redmond O'Toole, playing 8-string guitar and lots of other instruments. And from County Leash, the beautiful mountains of the Slea Bloom Mountains, playing harp, Trina Marshall. Chieftains, 57 years now together. Kevin Connett from Dublin. From the west of Ireland, from Roscommon, emigrated to Mayo, opened up a pub in Westport, and terrible points. Anyway, he plays a great flute, Matt Malloy.

0: And Patty, who is step dancing for us?
1: Of course, yes. That's the Pulaski, Nathan Pulaski, the two brothers, not normally, but Nathan anyway, living in Connemara now.
0: Patty, would you do me a favor and just paint us a little bit of a picture of how you learned folk music in the house that you would have grown up in?
1: Yeah, in my grandparents' house up on the Slieve Bloom Mountains in the lovely centre of Ireland there, where Trina comes from, in fact. And there was always music. My grandfather played the flute, there was storytelling and singing, of course, lots of singing going on. But then back home in Dublin, where I was born, my mother bought me this whistle for 1 shilling and 9 pence in the old days. And that's how I got started. And then eventually onto the pipes for 3 or 4 years later.
0: So when you had the original visions for what the chieftains would be, what did you want people outside of Ireland to understand about the country that you came from through the music that you're making?
1: Well, there wasn't very many musicians. There was great musicians, but nobody got to hear them, you know, and the places where Matt came from and everybody here. The one thing with the chieftains, having played solo and that sort of thing, and the combination of instruments is what I was very interested in, sort of going back in time, in fact, you know, and picking, in fact, the instruments that are the music was composed for, the real traditional Irish music. And I had a great draw for this, you know, and I wanted this great folk art to be heard all over the world. One big concert in 1975 at the Albert Hall in London. And after that, we pulled up the stakes and went full time. There was just a fantastic reception from 6,000 people.
0: And you had been working in accounting before that, right? When you say you went full-time in 1975, like you quit your accounting... Is that right? Are you laughing?
1: I'm getting a slag in here from the back.
0: What's happening over here? Accounting in earnest, okay. Yeah, this might be a little bit more fun, I think. Yeah,
1: absolutely. Maybe. It's been a great musical journey.
0: Good. So the next song we're going to hear you do, Here's a Health to the Company. What can you tell us about this one?
1: Well, I pass you over to the gentleman himself who's going to sing the song, and it's called, it's a drinking song, Here's a Health to the Company. I notice there's no glasses going around.
2: You know?
1: A bottle of stout would be grand now. Anyway, I'll pass you over to Kevin, who's going to sing Here's a Health to the Company.
2: Said, yeah, this is, Patty said, this is a drinking song, but it's also a song of friendship. And I've no drink here, so I can't... The chorus suggests we should all drink out of one glass, but that'd be a bit difficult with so many of you there.

0: Thank you.
1: Performing live in Dublin at Windmill Lane Recording Studios, that is the Chieftains. That was Here's a Health to the Company. More with the band in just a moment. They'll talk about working with the Rolling Stones. Patty will tell me all about their trip to China to play on the Great Wall. And we'll talk about their love of traditional American folk music. More with the Chieftains when we get back to World Cafe.

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1: Welcome back to World Cafe. I am Kaleo. It's Sense of Place Dublin, and we are listening to a 2019 conversation with Patty Maloney of the Chieftains. Artalia Schlanger had a chance to speak with Patty and hear the band play at Windmill Lane Studios in Dublin. Let's return to the stage for another live performance, and I think you'll know exactly what this song is in just a few seconds.

0: live at World Cafe with a song I think that we recognized. Anybody out here recognize it? Okay. Yeah? What was it, Patty?
1: Cotton Eye Joe. Yes, Cotton Eye Joe. And a tune we got, incidentally, many years ago in Austin, in Texas. Somebody played a tape of it for us, and we recognized that it has some Irish connection. And that's why it has a reel in the middle, the mountaintop.
0: So tell me what American... This is an American traditional song that people, I think... There are people who had said that they had heard it before the American Civil War, like before the 1860s even. This is a really old American song. What does American traditional music have in common to you with Irish traditional music?
1: Well, there's so much of it, and we've made three albums, in fact, sort of getting together with other great American musicians and singers, Ricky Skaggs, Emmylou Harris, and Earl Scruggs, and you name them, you know. But we went over and did this album that called Another Country, and teamed up with these tremendous artists. And the album, in fact, got 2 or 6 Grammys. I have to show off. Yes.
0: That's for those who aren't great at math. As Patty is, because he was an accountant, but that's 1/3 of your Grammys.
1: It is indeed.
0: So that's incredible. You said a reel happened in the middle of that song, in the middle of Cotton Eye Joe. I think that we think we know what the structures are of traditional Irish music, but would you maybe give us a little bit of a lesson on jig reel?
1: Yeah, well, the reel is in 4/4, you know, mm-hmm. And that particular Cotton Eye Joe, my grandmother used to sing a song to us and put us asleep. Did you wash your father's shirt? And did you wash it clean? And did you wash your father's shirt? And diddly idle dum, you know, and so on. And it's the same tune, you know. There's so many different, tremendous variety of rhythms and types of tunes attached to traditional music, you know. Oh, yeah, ham, butter, and eggs. Ham, butter, and Russian sausages. Ham, butter, and eggs. Ham, butter, and Russian sausages.
0: What's that? What are we hearing?
1: If you want to teach, yeah, go ahead, Trina.
2: If you're trying to teach the rhythm of a jig, it's basically 6 quavers or 6 small beats in... So it's basically 1, 2, 3, 4, 5, 6. 1, 2, 3, 4, 5, 6. So when you're teaching that to kids, we always say rashers and sausages, rashers and sausages, rashers and sausages. To which tires, we always have rashers and sausages in the morning. So so that's how you would teach rashers and sausages. It's like bacon and...
0: Oh, yeah. Forgive me. I was going to say, forgive me for being a bit dumb about this. So what's a rashers and...
2: It's basically like a slice of bacon.
0: Slice of bacon.
2: It's
0: got
2: a rasher.
0: Got it. Bacon and sausages. Okay.
2: Yeah. So rasher and sausage. And for the real, what we can use is Coca-Cola, Coca-Cola, Coca-Cola, Coca-Cola, Coca-Cola. So
3: that well-known Irish drink, Coca-Cola.
2: Yeah. So that's a way that makes it easy to teach the difference in the rhythm between the reel and the jig.
0: The chieftain's here on World Cafe, Patty Maloney, ringleader, culprit, as he called himself. So the chieftain's, among your many remarkable achievements, were the first band ever, and I'm fascinated by this, the first ever Western group to play on the Great Wall of China.
1: That's 1983. Right. That's 1983, yes.
0: Yeah.
1: Yes.
0: So at that point, politically speaking, you had to be invited, I believe, by the Chinese government to play
1: in
0: that place. So how did that happen?
1: Yeah, they got to hear about us in London. In fact, we were doing a concert in London, and they approached our management at the time. They said, listen, any chance they would come to China? They'd love to have this cultural exchange. What I want to do is to mix the Irish music with the Chinese music as well. So we sent them a tape of Irish tunes. And not what Sean Potts used to say, they didn't send it back. Yeah. The late Sean Potts used to say that. But there was different carolling tunes and different jigs. But we also learned off some Chinese music as well. And they sent us this tune called Full of Joy. It's one of their Chinese pieces and famous songs, you know. So we didn't put any Irish music to it. We just played it as it was. But we had a fantastic time over there. We were there for 3 weeks. And we've been back there several times. In fact, 2 years ago, we went back. And it was great to meet up with some of the fans. They had our album, our number one album, that we made in whatever it was, 62, for signature. And a group of them played the Bowron that Kevin plays. They had a Bowron. So Irish music has taken on big in China as well as Japan and places like that. Anyway, the tune Full of Joy is one of the great pieces that we've been playing ever since, you know.
0: Brilliant. Will you play us Full of Joy?
1: We will indeed, yeah.
0: Okay, good. Oh, and sorry, before we do, I should say for people on the radio, the Bowron is the drum instrument. And, oh, there we go. There's the Bowron.

0: the Irish traditional gong. I know it's not very polite to talk about age, but if it's
1: you're talking about me pipes now or me?
0: Yeah, we could talk about the pipes first.
1: Yeah, these are over 100 years old.
0: Okay.
1: Yeah.
0: And, really?
1: Still going strong.
0: Same
1: I hope.
0: Where do they come from? Who or is that inherited? What's that?
2: Same as himself.
1: Now, you know, I used to be 6 foot tall before I joined this band. You know, cut me down to size.
0: No, let's okay. First, let's talk about the pipes. These 100-year-old pipes. Who did you inherit that from? Them from?
1: I started when I was about 9. I had a different sets of pipes. You know, this one I picked up in Dublin any 40-50 years ago. And it's been going ever since. I change around chanter sometimes to suit fingering and temperature. It's very temperamental, like a lot of people I know. But I have to get different reeds. For instance, if I play in Colorado, in Denver, I have to find somebody down there with a set of pipes and with a reed made there because it's the dry, like in Scottsdale, places like that in the States, and or Utah. Strangely enough, like Japan and China was perfect. I had no problems there at all, you know. I think it was the moisture. It loves a drink, you know. And and it doesn't like leaving Ireland for that reason.
0: So for people who are hearing this on the radio, they're hearing a sound that might sound to them like you're blowing into a pipe, but you're not. You're playing it with your hands. Can
1: yes.
0: you just
1: there's a bellows that pumps the wind into the bags, and
0: which you've got underneath
1: yeah,
0: your,
1: on my
0: your
1: right
0: elbow
1: arm,
0: there.
1: Yeah. And you squeeze the bag, then hopefully out she comes.
0: There you go. Okay, so the pipes are 100 years old. And you yourself are quite a bit younger than
1: yeah,
0: that.
1: Yeah, I'm counting backwards at the moment.
0: Okay, good.
1: Yeah, I reached the big 80 there.
0: You did?
1: Recently, yes.
0: Happy birthday.
1: Thank you very much. Thank you. Thank you. Mm-hmm. We'll have a party afterwards, right?
0: Will we? What did you do? How did you celebrate 80?
1: I took it easy, you know. I didn't want to sort of blow. So just a lot of friends went to a restaurant and had some lovely red wine, which I have a great passion for.
0: Good. Being a touring musician and being a professional musician is a demanding thing to do, I think, right?
1: That's yeah.
0: So how does that square with being in your eighth decade?
1: I know, I can't believe it, you know. It just crept up on me, you know.
0: Yeah.
1: And I couldn't believe it, it's just coming up there. And I've still got stuff to do. Like, we have concerts and they're looking at 2020 now, you know. And did I tell you? I forgot to tell the boys about it. So, I mean, there are things we've been offered, a big concert with the Los Angeles Symphony Orchestra in 2020. So looking forward to that.
0: May you do all that in great health for a long, long, long time to come, huh?
1: Thank you so much.
0: Yeah.
1: Thank you.
0: So the last song that we're going to hear you play today is connected to a band that started in the very same year that the Chieftains was formed.
1: 6 months after us.
0: Oh, they're the babies. Yeah. They're a little known band called the Rolling Stones. 1962, they formed, and so did the Chieftains. Yeah. And so tell me what the connection is between the Chieftains, the Rolling Stones, and the room that we are in right now here in Dublin.
1: Indeed, yeah. When we did an album called The Long Black Veil, which is still one of our big popular albums, and Mick Jagger, we got a honky-tonk piano over there by that wall, and he played this piano and recorded a great version of The Long Black Veil. But the following evening, we had the Stones, the whole band. Didn't think they were coming. Didn't come till 7 o'clock in the evening, you know. And we were saying to ourselves, oh my God, it's not going to happen. But they came with their entourage and everything, and it was just like one big party, in fact, you know. And it went on till all hours, and at about 1 o'clock I was saying to Brian Masterson, our engineer, listen, we have to get them to press the button, you know, sometime soon to get this tune called The Rocky Road to Dublin. And Kevin eventually ended up singing the song.
2: Initially, Ron Wood at the time is living in Clain in County Kildare, an hour and a half from here. And because he was living in Clain, I actually changed the words because he was to be the singer on this.
1: Yeah.
2: And I changed the word from Left the Girls of Tuam which is in Galway, uh-huh. which is the original song, to Left the Girls of Clain.
1: There we go.
2: And then when he heard it, he said, oh, I can't sing that. So I ended up singing
0: it. So you got to sing it.
2: Anyway.
0: But just tell me what the song title is that you're going to play for us.
1: Oh, yeah, we're going to start with a song called Mogilamar, My Great Hero, which Sting actually sang on the album as well. Half in Irish, half in English, in fact. And after that, we go into the rocky road to Dublin, as I usually say, stone by stone. And then finishing up with a reel and a bit of a dance, I hope, from that great dancer you saw earlier on, Nathan Polatsky, who does a style of dancing, I meant to say, called the Ottawa Valley style of dancing. And that's where he's from. And
0: in Canada.
1: In Canada, yeah. There we go. Mm-hmm. Don't be smiling.
0: All right, let's hear it. This is the Chieftains here at World Cafe.

Going back to 2019 for that Sense of Place Dublin session with the Chieftains. Huge thanks to Patty Maloney and the band, former World Cafe host Talia Schlanger. And you may have noticed there was an Irish dancer as part of that Chieftain session today. After the break, we hear from one of the principal dancers for River Dance about the beloved and signature show. That's next on World Cafe.

0: This is World Cafe. I'm Raina Duris. Riverdance has been captivating audiences all over the world for more than three decades. Even if you've never been to a show yourself, you've probably seen the commercials or video. Irish dancers lined up across the stage, feet moving unbelievably fast. And of course, that big billowy shirt on the leading man. Today, for Sense of Place Dublin, you are visiting Riverdance HQ. Now, from the first shows in Ireland to its sold-out U.S. debut at Radio City Music Hall in 1996 to the countless international tours, it's estimated that over 30 million people have been to a Riverdance performance. But getting to actually perform in Riverdance is a much rarer experience.
1: The numbers to get into Riverdance are so small. It's like the 1%. You just don't think you're good enough or you're going to make it. And I just thought it was a pipe dream.
0: That is Jason O'Neill, one of the principal dancers in Riverdance.
1: I grew up in Belfast, which is in the north of Ireland, and I grew up kind of in the foothills of the mountains there, and beside Carrickfergus, where there's a big castle. So I had a kind of very mystical upbringing. I have six sisters, and they all did Irish dancing, and I was the second youngest. And by the time it got to me, I just kind of was thrown into a dance class, and I fell in love with it. I loved the music, the energy, everything about it, and I just kept going. They all quit. And I was like, I'm going to keep doing this.
0: Irish dancing has a unique look and a unique sound.
1: The thing about Irish dancing, we wear these special shoes to make these kind of rhythmic sounds, and they're made of fiberglass. So that's what's special about our dance form. It's the only style that uses these shoes. And we keep our arms by our side, primarily when we're doing competitive Irish dancing. So our feet are moving super fast, and our bodies are still. And that's what it creates a special kind of look to the style.
0: Now, when you're first learning Irish dancing, you have to start with some basic moves before they let you graduate to the heavy fiberglass shoes.
1: It's kind of like walking with your feet turned out, like walking with your toe kind of pushed out, which is kind of interesting, and getting your knees tight. It's that simple. And then all of a sudden you're doing a reel. You probably start with a reel, and it's like 4-4 timing. And it seems you're kind of doing it in your light shoes. You're not making any noise. You're kind of dancing. It's kind of like balletic. Yeah. You start with the most simple jumps. It's called a jump 2-3. You do jump 2-3s for a long time until you move on to the next thing. And then once you get good enough, you get your heavy shoes, which is those fiberglass shoes. And then all hell breaks loose because you're making a lot of noise.
2: Yeah, your parents must have been thrilled. Especially when you were all dancing.
1: There was by the seven kids in our family. We were all dancing at the same time. It was absolutely tragic. Yeah, we used to do family dances, like all nine of us. My mum and dad would do it as well. But the noise around the house was crazy. I was number one, making most of the noise.
0: So at home, everyone was Irish dancing. But that wasn't the case when it came to the outside world and other boys' age.
1: It was quite unusual. It wasn't the norm. Everyone was playing football and doing all these extracurricular things outside of school like that. And I loved all those things, but dancing just hit me differently. I felt like I was free. It was just, there's this electricity. But it wasn't the norm. I kept it a secret for many years. I was growing up outside Belfast as a boy during the Troubles. And it just wasn't something that you wanted to declare.
0: Because you know how kids can be.
1: They just make fun of you. And they didn't really understand because it's such a niche thing to do. But I knew there was much more to it. I knew there was an athleticism to it. There's professionalism to it. It was cultural. I just knew there was something special about Irish dancing. And I was trying to show people, like, this is something amazing. But it took a while.
0: Jason kept at it, eventually taking it to the next level and becoming a competitive Irish dancer.
1: Everyone takes it very seriously. Like, I thought about it every day. I watched what I ate. I was thinking about it. I was training every day. So it was something really serious. But I always knew there was more to me than competitive Irish dancing, because you couldn't really be completely free and your arms were locked by your side. But when I got into Riverdance, I was able to be more theatrical, use my face, tell a story more, and let my arms a bit looser and just do things that I always felt like I wanted to do.
0: In this kind of performance, the dancing is part of the music. The way the dancers move their feet and how you can hear it, it's like the dancers are part of the band.
1: Sometimes you're working with the music to play the same thing and the same melody as the musicians, and then other times you're trying to counteract that rhythm and syncopate it. So you're just percussive, you're kind of like a drum kit.
0: And that means, just like how a drummer can get out of time, a dancer can hit an off step, and everyone else on stage can see and hear it.
1: If someone messed up, you might not notice it, but we would. It's glaringly obvious. But the sound, you're so exposed. If you're making sound and you're off, it's pretty obvious. And it can be off-putting. So you really have to train, like I've been training for many years just to get that right. And that's probably one of the hardest things in Irish dancing is the rhythm and musicality. It just can take a long time. And it comes with experience.
0: Jason remembers seeing a very early Riverdance performance on TV. It was an eye-opening moment for him and an important performance for Riverdance, too, as it led to the development of the full stage show.
3: Ladies and gentlemen, Riverdance.
1: My first memory was the Eurovision Song Contest. So they were the interval act. That was 1994. And they did a 7-minute piece.

0: And obviously the whole world, especially all of Europe, stopped still. Ireland was just standing on its feet. And it got a standing ovation. It was incredible. And that's what led to the show being created a year later. So I saw the Eurovision. I was obsessed because I'd just been dancing a little bit, and it just ignited this fire in me. And then the next year, my parents brought me to the show in Dublin at the Point Theatre, which is now the Three Arena. It's like a big theatre here. And when I saw the show live in person, I saw, you know, Michael Flatley and Gene Butler and the original cast. Some of them are now my friends, and it just was incredible. The energy I felt, I don't remember too much. I just remember the energy. And when I went home, I had, this is how old I am, I had a cassette tape and I would listen to the music, and then I had the VHS and I'd watch it every day.
1: But by the time he was in college, Jason was having doubts that his love of Riverdance was actually going to go anywhere.
0: I was just doing, you know, the regular college thing, and I loved it, but we had to take a gap year, and I was still doing competitive dancing, and I was at the World Championships, and I actually didn't win that year. I lost by a few marks, and I was kind of disappointed, feeling sorry for myself, you know, first world problems. And actually the director from Riverdance came up to me and said, oh, I thought you were really good, keep your head held high or something. And I thought, instead of my gap year, I'm going to try to audition for Riverdance. So I went home and I made a DVD, again showing my age, and I sent the DVD down to Dublin, and then I got an audition at the Gaiety Theatre in Dublin, and then I got in.
1: Jason went back to finish college. He knew how hard it was to make it as a dancer. And then he faced a choice. He'd already been offered a job as a designer, but on the day of his graduation, the literal day, the universe presented an opportunity.
0: Riverdance phoned me and said, we want to train you in his lead. Riverdance. So then I got in the car and came down to Dublin because I was graduating in Belfast. Came down to Dublin, and then I had like a week or two to learn the lead, and then I started touring in California.
2: Only a week?
0: Yeah, I learned it in a week, and then I went away for some sort of event, and I came back, and then I kept training myself. And then I started, my second show was in Killarney in the south of Ireland, and then the next moment I was in California touring and all over America and China and Japan and everything. And then 10 to 15 years passed.
1: And even years into it, even after many, many performances as the lead dancer, there was one thing that never changed.
0: I was nervous every time.
2: Every time.
0: Oh yeah, every time. It was annoying how nervous you got every time, but that never went away. But then I think that showed how passionate I was, that I wanted it. I think if you lose your nerve, then you don't really care too much.
1: Riverdance celebrated its 30th anniversary in 2025. And over time, the company of dancers has become very close. It feels like a family. And in some cases, it really is a family. There have been something like 74 marriages between dancers in the show.
0: There's been some Riverdance babies, which is hard to believe. Like everyone who's in the show pretty much at the moment, for the most part, weren't even born when Riverdance first started, which is so special. But you're kind of like a family on the road. Like I could be on the road for 8 to 9 months a year, and you're not really seeing your family too much. You're living out of a suitcase. You see each other at your best and worst. You become a family, and that creates bonds, which could be like relationships or just best friends or whatever it is. Like my friends are spread all over the world now. So yeah, Riverdance is like a family. We call it Riverdance family.
1: Now there's a new generation of dancers following in Jason's very fast and noisy footsteps. And while Riverdance is quintessentially Irish, he notes that there's something universal about it, something that has given it its enduring international appeal.
0: I think the story about leaving your home and setting up a new life, people really connect with that, because we could be performing somewhere in China, somewhere in Japan, somewhere in Australia, and that idea of like, oh yeah, I've left my family and I'm here, and it's just that whole connection with people is really important, and sharing culture. And I also just think visibly it's just so energetic, and seeing that high octane energy, seeing people dancing at the same time, the rhythm. I think rhythm can transcend everything. People can connect. If you don't even speak our language, you can hear it through the pulse and the rhythm. So I think, and it, because language isn't really a huge thing in Riverdance, it's told through dance, so it just connects with people.
1: And at home in Ireland, Riverdance means even more.
0: It's a symbol of Ireland could just create something cool and unique and different and then sustain it. And it's a bit of a calling card, I think. Riverdance is special, and still it's timeless now. It's been on so long, it's timeless. It does feel amazing. And I think, you know, Ireland was probably constrained at one point, but now Ireland's so progressive. So I think Riverdance is a symbol of that. We are so free. We can move around and dance and just feel like incredible and feel confident. Before, we were probably quite shy and self-deprecating, but when you're in Riverdance, you feel like on top of the world.
3: 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Get those feet moving. Putting the wraps on this edition of World Cafe, the story about Riverdance still going strong. 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Can't forget our senior producer Kimberly Junot, who worked on the session, and Sense of Place Dublin is made possible with support from the Wincote Foundation. 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And I should say we produce this show from WXPN at the University of Pennsylvania in Philadelphia. 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
3: 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Hey, I'm Kaleo. Over the last few years, Fontaines D.C. have become one of the biggest rock bands on the planet. And they've just announced a new studio album. It's called Dopamine Chamber, and you'll get your first taste with this single, Marianne. Plus, we'll spotlight a few tracks from a few recent releases, including Michigander's new song, Why, Why, Why. And Low Cut Connie's Can't Be Wrong.

Thanks for joining us on World Cafe. Perhaps you've seen Dave Matthews Band outside, maybe on a boat, but have you ever seen him indoors? You got a rare opportunity this fall, an arena tour lined up with stops in Nashville, Madison, Chicago, Providence, Baltimore, and New York City. Go do it. His complexion looks great. Either place, Tripping Billy's gets us going.

Welcome one, welcome all. I'm Kaleo. Glad to be with you here on World Cafe. And glad there is a new Fontaines D.C. album. They have become one of the biggest rock bands on the planet in the last few years. Their fifth studio album is due out October 16th. It is the very tantalizingly titled Dopamine Chamber. I'm sure they'll have lots to say about it. First single is called Marianne. Check it out. It's new music from Fontaines D.C.

0: Recently, some photos leaked from the set of the four Beatles biopics. By the way, that was Strawberry Fields Forever. You probably knew that. Photos looked a little Uncanny Valley, kind of like knockoff Beatles, Timu Beatles. I'm going to withhold judgment. You got some of the best actors on the planet playing said Beatles, so until we see him talking, I'm going to hold off. But still, a little weird. Stay close. More World Cafe. We go live from the archives next.
1: 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That kind of thing. 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

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Here's new stuff from Michigander called Why, Why, Why. If I

0: C-Matt, When a Good Man Cries here on The Cafe. 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

Welcome back to World Cafe. Hey, I'm Kaleo. Adam Wiener of Low Cut Kani really puts his back into it when he's on stage, which means he gets a little sweaty and a little excited, and that means he's down to a tank top. Those shows have such a good vibe, and his records, like, capture that live energy so well. From Living in the USA, it's Can't Be Wrong.

0: It is 12 noon Central, 11 a.m. Mountain. From the Prairie Public Newsroom, I'm Dave Thompson. Today is International Overdose Awareness Day, and later this week, North Dakota's legislature will be gaveling in a special session to address regulations on kratom and its synthetic version, 7-hydroxide. Dr. Robert Cole Perringer is a physician with Essential Health. He says he's also an addiction medicine specialist and toxicologist. He says 10% of the population is dealing with some degree of substance use disorder, and while that figure might be troublesome, there is help available. He says kratom has burst onto the scene in recent years, prompting dependence not only on kratom, but other substances like fentanyl. He says regulations on the substance must also address recovery from it.
1: I think there needs to, especially with 7-hydroxy and the potent derivatives or breakdown products, there needs to be regulation. The concern is that if you just create regulation or take away something, what ends up happening is people turn to something else. And the concern is that they'll turn to the street opioids, and anything you get off the street is fentanyl. And we know that if any drug seizure happens, a drug bust, you take an area about a mile around that radius, and there's an increase in overdoses all around that radius because they turn to a different supplier.
0: Perringer says, ultimately, regulation may be best addressed in phases so education can happen around treating kratom use disorder. He says when Kansas instituted an across-the-board ban, there was an increase in overdoses. The average price of a gallon of gas in North Dakota fell 7 cents in the past week. GasBuddy.com survey of the 493 gas stations in the state puts the average at $3.88, 2 cents higher than it was a month ago, and $1.03 higher than it was a year ago. The national average price is now $4.01 per gallon. That price is 3 cents lower than last week. The chairman of the state Senate Appropriations Committee says it appears the state will have more money in the bank than what was forecasted. Williston Republican Senator Brad Beckedahl says it appeared the state was going to be behind in the projections, especially in oil and gas revenues.
2: We've now rebounded from that because the prices and our production's held steady. So I think we're going to meet or exceed our revenue projections for the biennium. That's going to put us in a position where we will probably have more strategic investment monies to put out there for capital projects. And we're also going to have more legacy fund interest earnings, legacy fund earnings, because more money is going into that fund as well.
0: But Beckedahl says this doesn't mean Governor Armstrong is going to back off his guidelines for budgeting given to state agencies. And he says that means matching ongoing revenue with ongoing costs. He says the legislature has been using the Strategic Investments and Improvements Fund, known as SIF, to balance a state budget. A substantial portion of tax money from oil goes into that SIF fund.
2: His concern is let's shrink the operations expenditure side. And ours is going to be how do we spend the money we have and in the most appropriate places, which is going to probably involve some capital construction, roads, or long-term projects.
0: Consumer advocates in Minnesota are asking regulators to reconsider their approval of rate hikes for Xcel Energy. The Minnesota Public Utilities Commission voted to allow Xcel to charge customers more for power. Minnesota's Attorney General and the Citizens Utility Board of Minnesota filed separate petitions against some parts of that approval. Annie Levinson-Falk is the executive director of the Citizens Utility Board. She says state regulators did not do enough to justify the increased rates.
3: The company reported more than $2 billion in earnings last year, and in every earnings report we see that those numbers go up. But ratepayers, on the other hand, are already struggling to afford electricity service.
0: Xcel says a higher return helps attract investment needed to build and maintain infrastructure. And Minnesotans who enjoyed time out on the lakes this summer might have noticed a difference in boater etiquette. As Mike Mullen reports, backers of a relatively new law say training requirements could be making a big splash in keeping waterways in Minnesota safer.
4: In July of 2025, Minnesota began requiring teens and some adults to take a training course and earn an operator's permit before driving a watercraft. State data show boating fatalities are down significantly this summer compared to previous years. Gabriel Jabor is a longtime marina owner in the Minnetonka Bay Area who closely follows this issue. He likes what he sees.
5: The leg is a little more under control, and the behavior is a lot more reasonable than it has been.
4: He acknowledges higher fuel prices might be influencing the numbers by creating less boat traffic. Still, he's a big believer in the new law and hopes water recreation groups around the state embrace it. A permit requirement is for operators 12 and up with a phased-in timeline for certain adults. I'm Mike Moen.
0: Clear and windy today, highs in the 70s to low 80s. Northern and central North Dakota could see wind gusts 45 to 55 miles per hour. Well, we're seeing that in Williston now, where the wind's gusting to 49 miles per hour at 67, Minot 68, Minot Air Force Base 68, Bismarck Mandan 73, Dickinson 68, Headinger reporting 65, Grand Forks 73, Grand Forks Air Force Base 73, Devils Lake 70, Fargo Moorhead 73, and Jamestown reporting 71. Highest gusts are 48 miles per hour in Tioga, 49 miles an hour in Williston. It is 12:06 Central, 11:06 Mountain. From the Prairie Public Newsroom, I'm Dave Thompson. More news comes your way this afternoon.

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But I wanna know for sure. So come on, hold me tight.

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But I wanna know for sure.

J.D. McPherson right there. J.D. knows how to rock. That's one called Scandalous. Oh, man, it's Scandalous. Little Richard with Long Tall Sally. Nick Coran from his record Reform School Girls, a Sheena's Back in Town. Fun stuff. J.D. McPherson's got a new EP out. It's called Warm Covers. Here's Let's Rock.

That's Kim Lins and her Jaguars right there just having a ball. Started that off with brand new music from J.D. McPherson. Hey, let's rock.

0: That's Los Lobos right there. That's one originally recorded by Don and Dewey back in 1959. Picked up on there by Los Lobos from their Native Son recording. Here's Don and Dewey on Into the Music.
1: Okay, this is I'm Leaving It All Up to You, take one.

You can hit that note, can't you? Dear, for lovers only. Started that off with Don and Dewey. Hey, I'm leaving it all up to you. I'm Mike Olson. You're listening to Into the Music here on Prairie Public. Here's Santo and Johnny.

That is Charlie Gabriel from a brand new recording just out on Sub Pop Records. It's called, the name of the album is 89, and Charlie Gabriel is 89, making his first record, and it's a nice record. That's his version of Stardust right there. We heard from Aaron Neville, teamed up with Rob Wasserman on the bass, and Aaron doing Stardust as well. And started that set off with Johnny Ace, the late great Johnny Ace, and one called Anymore. Hope you're enjoying the music. You're listening to it here on Prairie Public. Let's hear some more from Charlie Gabriel. As I mentioned, Charlie got a chance to make his first album under his own name at 89 years old, and it's a pretty nice record. Charlie, who's been working with the Preservation Hall Jazz Band in recent years, has been playing music since the 40s. This is one called Memories of You.

That is Charlie Gabriel. That's one called Memories of You. That's from Charlie's new record called 89. Pretty sweet. Here's another record that has its roots in New Orleans. This is Catherine Russell. Her dad was Louis Russell, who, among other things, he led his own big band, but was also music director for Louis Armstrong for a time. Catherine's got a new record out. I want to play a little for you. Pretty strong record from Catherine. Here's Catherine Russell.

Catherine Russell, a couple from her new one, the record is called Send For Me. Catherine Russell makes an appearance on Duke Robillard's most recent. Let's go back a couple of years. This goes to his record called Swing. Here's Duke Robillard.

Duke Robillard. Duke's got a new record out called, they call it Rhythm and Blues. Duke, he loves rhythm and blues and swing and jump blues and master guitar player. He put out a record, let's see, it would be earlier this year or late last year with Scott Hamilton. The record was called Swingin' Again, a follow-up to the swing recording. This is features Scott and Duke. This is one called Blue Lou.

Hamilton teamed up with Duke Robillard, the record called Swingin' Again. Here's a record that Duke helped to get made and participated in. It's one of those records, kind of like the Charlie Gabriel record. Zuzu didn't get a chance to make very many records, but when he did, it was a good one. From his record, Texas Bluesman, here's Zuzu Bolin.

Mama was right. There's

0: Oh, yeah, that's pretty nice. Jeff Rupert and George Garzon right there. That's from their record called The Ripple and one called Detour Ahead. That was Julie London before that, feeling the blues in the night. And also heard from the Asylum Street Spankas from their record Spanks for the Memories. That's one that Les Paul first recorded out walking and whistling the blues. She's got a new record out. We're going to step back a couple of years for this one. Here's Kat Edmondson.
1: I'm never gonna drink.

Dan Hicks and his Hot Licks from the Last Train to Hicksville and one called Vivando. Lyle Lovett out there. And hey, that was her first mistake. She didn't realize it, but it was. Lyle Lovett. I'm Mike Olson. You're listening to Into the Music here on Prairie Public. Brandon Lee's got a brand new record. She's teamed up with Asleep at the Wheel this time out from her new one. Here's Brandon.

Breaking out the heavy artillery there. That's James Carter and his baritone saxophone. You know, a baritone saxophone is a pretty mighty instrument right there. And, well, that's what James Carter plays, among others. He plays all kinds of things. Stomping away. Hope you enjoy the music. You're listening to it here on Prairie Public. I've got lots more ahead for you. Let's see. Let's take a look at what we heard in that set. Brian Setzer and the orchestra. They're getting in the mood. And also heard from Glenn Miller. Let's get back to the music. Here's a group that, they have a little bit of a jazz thing going with what they do. They call themselves the Naughty Ones. This is one called Charlie Parker's Twist and Billy's Bounce.

Yeah, fun stuff. The naughty ones. Ted Roddy is Mark Corpy is a guitarist in that band as well. Fun stuff. Let's hear some more. That, of course, was a Thelonious Monk song. Here's another one. This is performed by NRBQ with Terry Adams on the piano. This is from Terry's record called Talk Thelonious. This is Straight Note Chaser.

That's Terry Adams and NRBQ, the New Rhythm and Blues Quartet. I'm Mike Olson. You're listening to Into the Music here on Prairie Public.

See, that's how it works. There's nothing to it. The New Rhythm and Blues Quartet, fun band. Let's hear one more.

That's NRBQ right there, feeling good with an RC Cola and a moon pie. Here's Southern Culture on the Skids on Into the Music.

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0: That is new from Sue Foley right there. When that cat's gone, the mice are going to play. Sue's got a pretty nice record out now called Pinky's Blues. He's a Texas bluesman as well. Here's Johnny Winter on Into the Music.
1: I got a letter from my baby that she was coming home today. I got a letter from my baby that she was coming home today. Yeah, my baby wasn't lying. She was coming home to stay.

my pencil and some paper. And I sat right down to write. I got a pencil and some paper. And I sat right down to write. I said, I miss you in the daytime, but I miss you more at night.

Those are the Peacemakers right there, the Austin Peacemakers, because that's where they're from. There's a couple groups out there calling themselves. Roger Klein's got a group called the Peacemakers as well. But those are the Peacemakers from Austin, Texas, including a couple of members that have roots in Fargo, the Keller Brothers. Right there, that's one called You're the One I Need. Yeah, fun stuff. Let's hear some more from the Keller Brothers, or from the, well, from the Peacemakers, including the Keller Brothers, on Into the Music.

That's Mike Henderson and the Blue Bloods right there. Mike, who is, he'll sing some country music and bluegrass music with the Steel Drivers, but he is quite a bluesman right there. That's Mike Henderson and the Blue Bloods. You know, I'm scared of that child. Yeah, I don't blame you. Angela Straley before that with I'm Just Your Fool. Here's Billy Joe Shaver, recorded live at Old Smith's Bar.

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0: couple from Rick Holmstrom, a great guitar player. Rick is out with a brand new one. The record is called Get It, and that one called Cronky Tonk. He is a scronky guitar player. Before that, we listened to one called Tutwiler from Rick Holmstrom. Rick, who as of late has been playing guitar with Mavis Staples and her band. Hope you enjoy the music. You're listening to it here on Prairie Public. Let's listen to a little music featuring Mavis. Here's Mavis Staples on Into the Music.
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That's what you got to do. Just get up and shake it. That's DJ Logic sitting in with Rick Holmstrom right there. And Shake It. It's from Hydraulic Grooves. Fun stuff. Motion Worker before that. Adam Dorn and Tony Moad. Shamalama Ding Dong was the name of that one. And kicked it off at the Action Figure Party. Everybody ready? Hope you're ready. Got a lot of great music in store for you. He's a fine saxophonist, clarinet player. Here's Don Byron saluting Junior Walker.

All right, a little Detroit rock and roll from Mitch Ryder and the Detroit Wheels. Good golly, Miss Molly. And the devil with a blue dress on. Another band out of Detroit, the Romantics, got to shake a tail feather sometimes. And heard from Cannibal and the Headhunters as well. It's a land of a thousand dances. Let's stay in Detroit. You know about the Detroit Cobras? Here's one called the Cha-Cha Twist.

Taj Mahal saluting the great Hank Ballard right there. A little hoochie coochie coo. We heard from Hank before that. Hank Ballard, of course, who originally recorded The Twist before Chubby Checker did. We listened to Look at Little Sister from Hank Ballard and the Midnighters, and got it started with the Detroit Cobras, a little cha-cha twist. I'm Mike Olson. You're listening due to the music here on Prairie Public. Good to have you along. Hope you're enjoying the music.

Elvis Presley right there and Little Sister. I'm Mike Olson. You're listening to Into the Music here on Prairie Public. Yes, a lot of great music out there. Here's the Watts 103rd Street Band on Into the Music.

I like that one. That was originally recorded by Isaac Hayes. Donald Fagan doing that for us, one called Out of the Ghetto. Tower of Power before that. Hey, you got to funkify sometimes, you know. And kicked it off with the Watts 103rd Street Rhythm Band with Everyday People. Oh, yeah. Here's a guy that liked a little funk. In fact, this smells like funk, doesn't it? A little funk aroma. Here's Eddie Harris.

Yeah, those were some funky times, early 70s. Eddie Harris recording a funk aroma there. Fun stuff. Hope you enjoy the music. You're listening to it here on Prairie

one and only Clifton Chenier right there. You're the one for me. Clifton Chenier, of course. Well, if Bill Monroe created bluegrass, I guess Clifton recorded created Zydeco. He's one of the great proponents, great artists in that genre, that's for sure. You're the one for me, Clifton.

Roger. Ah, yes. Elvin Youngblood Heart right there. I like that one. Called the Tallacatcha. Ah, yes. Fun stuff. Here's Caleb Clowder and Reeb Williams. I like this one, too. Here's Caleb.

Little Jambalaya on the Bayou. That's Hank Williams. They know all about the Bayou. This is from the record Bayou Boogie, in fact.

Oh, yeah, that's brand new from Rhiannon Giddens right there. You Louisiana man from Rhiannon. Oh, yes. Rhiannon continuing to be prolific and make interesting music each time out. I'm Mike Olson. You're listening to Into the Music here on Prairie Public. He's had a long run as well. There's a documentary out about his career right now on Amazon. This is Peter Case.

Dave Carter and Tracy Grammer right there. That Crocodile Man. Oh, yeah, you can get into all kinds of trouble down in Louisiana. Thomas Dolby knows all about it.

That is Thomas Dolby with a little help from Michael Doucet on that Cajun violin right there. I love you. Goodbye. Here's Bruce Hornsby on Into the Music.

That's Sting with Earl Scruggs playing the banjo on that one called Fill Her Up. Yes, being tested. That was Terrell. Before that, I Dreamed I Was the Devil, and Bruce Hornsby with The Long, Tall, Cool One. Staying at Earl Scruggs, that's a pretty good song about life on the road and resisting temptation. Here's a guy who, he's not that good at resisting temptation. Here's Steve Goodman.

Oh, no, that's a motorcycle nightmare for sure. That's Bob Dylan. Emphasis on psycho. The death of a traveling salesman before that from Steve Goodman. Oh, yes. He knows all about life on the road. Here's Father John Misty on Into the Music.

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1: When Dublin Band Sprints were recording this song, they went so hard the amp caught fire.
2: I thought I was having a stroke because I smelled burnt toast for about half an hour. I was the one playing the guitar. And I was like, it's getting kind of hot in here. And
3: we were like, you're crazy.
2: Everyone's in the control room, we kind of talk to them. I'm like, can you guys not smell that?
1: Sprint's frontwoman Carla Chubb and guitarist Zach Stevenson talk about almost setting the room ablaze during the making of their latest album, All That Is Over, and about finding success at a time when it feels like the world is on fire.
2: We became full-time musicians for the first time, despite having done this since we were kids, essentially, and we put our second record out, and it was a very, very beautiful time, but it was also set against the backdrop of a world that's never been uglier.
1: Sense of Place Dublin kicks off with Sprints today. I'm Raina Duras. This is World Cafe. 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That way you'll automatically get the new episodes wherever you are. Here's World Party. She's the one.

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This is World Cafe, and welcome to the very first installment of our brand new Sense of Place Dublin series. For Sense of Place, you get to join me on trips to dig into music scenes around the world. And as far as hotbeds of creativity go, it doesn't get much hotter than the capital of the Republic of Ireland. The birthplace of Oscar Wilde, the home of James Joyce. It's where Thin Lizzy came from. Sinead O'Connor's from there. There's a long, long history of storytelling in the fair city. Over the next couple of weeks, you will hear from some of the newer generation of Dublin artists, starting with my guests today, the band Sprints. Sprints formed in 2019, building buzz with a handful of singles and EPs, as well as their electrifying live shows. That was before releasing their critically acclaimed debut album, Letter to Self, in 2024. And then last year, they released their second album, All That Is Over. For this session, recorded in front of a live World Cafe audience at Windmill Lane Recording Studios in Dublin, you'll hear a conversation with guitarist and lead singer Carla Chubb and guitarist Zach Stevenson. They also perform a stripped-down set for you. It's a little different from their usual heavier four-piece sound. It's still intense, but it really lets you hear and appreciate the lyrics. Here we go. For Sense of Place Dublin, this is Sprints performing Coming Alive from All That Is Over, live for World Cafe.

back me. Bitter lost parts of my heart that are moving and shaking. When it's waving, it's holding and breaking. Taking a stand, best way I can, best way I can, best way I can.

0: Thank you very much. On World Cafe, that was Sprints performing their song Coming Alive in front of a live audience in Dublin for our Sense of Place Dublin series. I'm Raina Duras, and Sprints are my guests today. I'm talking with Carla and Zach from the band. Welcome to World Cafe.
1: Thank you very much for having
2: us. Thank you.
0: That song that we just heard set your amp on fire when you were recording it. Is that right?
1: It did. Yeah, it did.
0: Tell us what happened.
1: I thought I was having a stroke because I smelled burnt toast for about half an hour. And I was the one playing the guitar.
2: Yeah.
1: But we were playing a vintage Princeton, a Fender Princeton, which is a gorgeous amp. I was playing that riff like that over and over in the actual song that's electronic, like it's full of electric guitars. But I was playing it, I think, for the fourth time, and I was like, it's getting kind of hot in here. And
2: we were like, you're crazy.
1: Because everyone's in the control room, we kind of talked to them, I'm like, can you guys not smell that? Like, are they making lunch upstairs? Like, are we having bread and soup for lunch? Because I can smell toast. They're like, no, it's 12, Carla. Lunch isn't for 2 hours. And I was like, something's on fire. Like, something's going on fire. And then Dan Fox, our producer, came in, and he was like, I don't know what you're talking about. Like, you're absolutely insane. He was like, you're actually not. Like, actually, that's on fire. You need to get out of the room. And the back of it was melting, so... rock so hard we set enough on fire.
0: I mean, I love how that song builds, and I feel like there is a real sense of defiance to it. How does it feel performing that song?
1: It is a tough one to perform. You'll learn this about me very quickly, but I love words, and there's a lot of them in that song, so it's tough. But it's written about how the arts, and writing in particular for me, is super important to exist, I guess, as a human being. And that line, this writing is savagery, the brutal parts of me, is about how you have to like literally spill your guts and blood and sorrows onto a page in the hopes of it makes someone else feel connected in the world. So it's been a great one to perform live. But that's the first time we've ever played it like that.
0: It was beautiful.
1: Yeah, we're going very... I'm June, this is Johnny.
3: I'm Johnny Cash.
1: And that's what we're doing this evening. But Zach is a great traditional Irish musician, as well as his many other endless talents. And obviously, this being Dublin, we thought we might as well bring that into it and bring some of our heritage. And we wanted to give... I think it's fun to challenge ourselves when playing these songs.
0: Yeah. You were saying how... words are very important to you, and trying to connect, like showing people that they can connect with this music during trying times. And I know that you were going through some really busy times while you were working on this album, on a band level, on a personal level, and then there's, you know, everything that's happening in the world. Could you give us an idea of what was going on and the things that you were thinking about that really shaped this album?
1: I think the best way I can describe 2025 as a year for us is kind of like emotional whiplash, because it was a very beautiful time of our lives. We became full-time musicians for the first time, despite having done this since we were kids, essentially. And we put our second record out, and we were able to give up our day jobs and, you know, live the dream. And it was incredible. And we have this beautiful family unit that we refer to it as a family, and it's our crew, it's our team, it's our partners, our friends, people who come on the tour bus, everyone is part of the Sprints family. And it was a very, very beautiful time, but it was also set against the backdrop of a world that's never been uglier. And that disparity and that emotional whiplash was very difficult for us to deal with. There's a line in Descartes, whereas I speak, so therefore I understand.
0: Yeah.
1: It's like I have to write about something for me to process it internally. What do I think? And sometimes my mother calling me sanctimonious, I'll put pen to paper and words will come out before I even know what they are. And that's just kind of like your internal like body and emotions telling you something's going on in your life that you need to think through. And like for me, it's music. For some people, it's the gym or swimming or nature or photography, or, you know, the arts exist in many shapes and forms. And I just encourage people to go out there and use it.
0: I'm going to play a clip of Descartes from the record right now. We'll listen to that. We'll come back.

0: So that was a bit of Descartes from Sprints on World Cafe. I'm speaking with Carla and Zach of Sprints today on the show. It is just the two of you, like you said, performing today for us. What we're hearing is a little different from the recordings on the album. How did you think about translating that sound into what you're doing here?
1: Well, I think, first of all, we, at time of recording this, the Big Thief episode of this had just aired, and we're massive Big Thief fans, and we love folk music, and everyone in the band loves folk music. And we thought it was kind of fun to challenge ourselves, but also there is kind of a running joke that I'm June Carter and this is Johnny Cash, and we want to start a Johnny Cash cover band. So
2: there's been many drives in a van where we just play like Johnny Cash and like country music and sing along top of our lungs. So like this is kind of inevitable that we would end up trying to do a little bit of that.
0: Well, you know that I have to ask you to give us a little taste of that right now, right? Can you just a tiny bit?
1: You want a bit of Jackson or do you want a bit of Folsom Prison Blues?
3: Jackson.
1: Okay, we do only know one verse, so we will just sing it three times.

0: I love it. That is Sprints on World Cafe. I'm Rena Duras. I'm here with Carla and Zach from Sprints. They have a new album called All That Is Over. You're going to play something from your debut album for us now. And it is the song Literary Mind, a song that I know we've played on World Cafe. You dedicated this song to the queer community when you played it in Boston a little while back.
1: Yeah.
0: Could you tell us why?
1: Love them. So this song, what I like to say this on stage, it's about the thing I love the very most in the world, and it's written for and dedicated to the thing I love the very most in the world, and that is women. And I think it was, it's a song about, you know, falling in love and struggling with your sexuality a little bit. And I think the queer community, and particularly the trans community, are under a lot of attack at the moment, very undeservingly so. I think it's a community that needs to be spoken out for, and we use our platform for them whenever we can. But Literary Mind was like a bridge single, I think, when we didn't know what we were going to do next.
0: Will you play it for us?
1: No.
0: Okay. Well, good night, everyone.
1: I've been playing this for years.
0: No, here's Sprints Literary Mind live for World Cafe.
2: I've got it.

0: For our Sense of Place Dublin series on World Cafe, that was Sprints in front of a live audience at Dublin's Windmill Lane Recording Studios. I'm Raina Duras. That was Literary Mind from their debut 2024 album, Letter to Self. I'm talking to Carla and Zach from the band. Now, Zach, I know you're a newer addition to the band, but I know that a lot of you have been friends for a long time. Carla, could you tell us how the band sort of met?
1: I think the main reason it started was that we all grew up loving really like noisy, heavy, loud music, which is so funny that this is maybe some of your first experience of us is this version of the songs, because I'm loud and we're very loud. But we wanted to make music that mattered and that was also still fun and was like energetic and somewhere you could go and like sweat and dance and mosh and, you know, let all your frustrations out in the world. And we were a very close unit. And when Colm decided that he wanted to leave because

0: and we'd only done 30 shows and we'd 78 left to go, which can be very daunting because, you know, you grow up together in music. And it's an unfortunate fact that if music is your passion and the life you want to lead, that it's not only a sacrifice for you, but it's a sacrifice for everyone in your life as well. Your family, your friends, your partners. And it is a bit of a vocation because it takes a lot of work to get probably nowhere. And unfortunately, touring and the crisis of music is not conducive to buying a house, getting married and having kids, which is a life that Colin wanted. You know, I sometimes wish I wanted that simple life. And I think me, Jack and Sam would have probably had an easier go of it if that's what we wanted. But unfortunately, we wanted to pursue this. And when such a close member of the unit leaves, we were kind of like, well, we'll just continue as the three of us. And we didn't really think that anything would happen. We needed to cover the immediate fear of, you know, we need to get someone to step in 3 weeks because we've got shows booked and we're entering festival season and we've got 2 more tours of America, 2 more European tours and an Irish tour. And then this like light bulb went off. I was like, what about Zach Stevenson? Like, he covered a gig for Colin before. He knows 6 of the songs that of the 19 that we need to play at a show.
1: 6 more than anyone else knows.
2: Talking to Carla and Zach from the band Sprints. Carla will talk about what it's like leading this band after a quick break here on World Cafe.

0: You're listening to an all-new Sense of Place Dublin session on World Cafe with Sprints, who have a new album called All That Is Over. I'm Marina Duras. Sprints are playing a stripped-back set of songs today, and I'm talking to Sprints guitarist Zach Stevenson and lead singer and guitarist Carla Chubb.
1: Being a front woman when the rest of your band members are men, have you noticed a difference in the way that people talk to you compared to them or other bands that are fronted by guys, stuff like that?
2: Boy, how much time have you got? How much time? Where do you want me to start? Obviously, being a front woman is the best thing I could ever have wanted for my life. I think the best thing that happens is you get to play shows. And, you know, parents, dads oftentimes will bring their daughters or moms will bring their daughters who play guitar or want to play guitar. And, you know, you get to chat to them. It's that kind of like if you see it, you can be it situation. But I think the main issue I face as a front woman is I think the assumption that you're not actually doing any of the work that you're doing, that, you know, if there's a guitar solo in a song, everyone's like, Zach, that's a great solo. And I was like, that's not me, that's Carla. Or, you know, that you can't really play the guitar or you can't really sing and your body gets criticized, your looks, like your sexuality, everything. And people love to label us as a political band. And I'm happy to wear that label and I'm happy to use my platform for good. But I never write about politics per se. I write about my life. And I happen to be a queer woman who is a front person of a band and is a woman. Because I write about my experience of that, it's considered political. So my existence is labelled as political because I'm not a boy holding a guitar. It took a very long time to build the thick enough skin to put up with it. And I also think that for some reason people think that there's only so much space in the world for women, that if you look at any female band or artist or female identifying person in the arts, guarantee 9 out of 10, if you scroll the YouTube comments, they'll be like, well, they're just a rip off of the Breeders, they're just a rip off of Courtney Love, they're just a rip off of whoever, Celine Dion, she's a rip off of Britney Spears, because we already have one female pop artist.

0: we already have one female rock star.
1: So
0: we don't need another one.
1: Not like, enough room for all of those.
0: Yeah, because like, then you're just going to be a knockoff of them. Like, have you seen the boys in black leather jackets and bands?
2: Have you heard of Geese and the Strokes? You know? It's the same thing.
0: Arctic Monkeys, same font. Like, yeah. Same band, different font. Like, everyone, like, I also think there's just, like, this terrible upswing at the moment of, like, focusing and supporting, like, male artists only. And unfortunately, there seems to be such a massive rise of misogyny again, where people don't even realise that it's misogyny. I think, like, I'm such a devil for it. Like, if I see a band put up a tour and there's four bands on supporting that band on tour and not one of them is a female band, I'd be the first one in there with comment.
1: Do you still read the comments? Have you, like,
0: I read them.
1: Or you just embrace the noise?
0: I read them, and now I laugh at them. I read them, I screenshot them, I make carousels about them. So I'm coming for you. Don't worry.
1: All right, let's get into another song and we'll come on back and talk some more. This song is also from Letter to Self. What can you tell us about Up and Comer?
0: So Up and Comer is essentially kind of, yeah, very similar topic. It's about the struggle of being a woman in the music industry, and particularly the heavy music genre, and how, like, you're kind of consistently, like, people love to shout about female artists and support them when they're kind of, like, up and coming and they need, like, diversity in their lineup, or if there's, like, oh, it's Women's Day, where are the women at? Like, oh, sorry, yeah, we're playing Pride, we need a gay woman all of a sudden. And you're always, like, this up and comer, and the pressure of being up and coming was, like, when do I
1: arrive.
0: Come. Arrive. Yeah. When have I arrived? But yeah.
1: Well, here it is. Live from World Cafe, Up and Comer from Sprints.

0: Up and cover.
1: I love that song. You're listening to World Cafe. I'm Raina Duris. That was Sprints with a performance of their song Up and Comer, recorded live at Windmill Lane Recording Studios in Dublin for our Sense of Place Dublin series. Sprints have a new album called All That Is Over. That was from their breakthrough debut album, Letter to Self. And that album, I mean, got you traveling all over the world. You were kind of catapulted into this busy schedule, all the success. Have there been any pinch me moments for you in this band?
2: This World Cafe?
1: Other than this. That's very kind, though.
2: Do you know what? This might... I don't know if this is what you think of immediately when you think of pinch me moment. And my mother, who looked to call me the sanctimonious mother that I mentioned before. You know, like, I think people have seen us tried to do this for a long time, and we wouldn't be here. It takes a village to raise a family. It takes an entire effing town to raise a band, because you need the support of your entire community. But I remember one day we came back from, I think it was America, and I was sitting in my mom's house, and she just went, "God, you're really doing it." And I was like, "What?" She's like, "I always just thought, like, you always loved music. I never thought you'd make it more than a hobby. I can't believe you've actually done it." And I was just like, I'm actually going to start crying. I was like, whoa, okay. Like, she drove me to every single guitar lesson I ever had. She bought every guitar I ever had. She introduced me to Elvis Presley and Dire Straits and Joni Mitchell and all the greats, obviously. And she was like, "You've really, really done it. Like, you're actually, this is your job now. Like, I never thought you'd get here." So that was kind of a big moment for me, because my dad used to always rinse me for not being able to play like Pink Floyd and stuff when I was 14. And my mom would be like, "If she could play like Dire Straits, she'd be paid like Dire Straits." And I was like, "Dead right, Jane." Yeah. And now, certainly not getting paid like Dire Straits, but I can certainly play like Dire Straits at least.
1: Yeah. Zach, what about for you?
3: So I think it was last summer, I got a text from my mother of her kitchen window. She lives in rural Ireland, about, like, I don't know, like 10, 15 miles from like any kind of town. And she sent me a picture of outside of her kitchen window surrounded by cows. Bear with me. Surrounded by cows. And she was like, "I'm trapped. Like, there's just cows everywhere. I can't, like, I don't know what to do." Eventually, about like 2 hours later, the owners of the cows came to pick up like their herd, I guess.
2: Cows.
3: Yeah, their cows. And she was chatting to them, whatever. And they got on really well, really nice. Then they came over for tea like another day, and they were chatting. And she was asking, like, they were asking my mom, like, "Oh, and what are your kids doing?"
2: The
3: owners of the cows, her neighbors, I guess, were asking, like, "Oh, what do your kids do?" And she was like, "Oh, well, one of my sons is in a band." I was like, "Oh, what's the band?" "Sprints." And the dad, like, face dropped. This is what my mom told me. The dad and his daughter are like super Sprints fans and had no idea. And then, of course, we brought them to the gig, brought them backstage for Vicar Street and stuff. But for me, that was kind of the moment where it was like, my mother's world is now interacting with the band in like the middle of nowhere in Ireland, thanks to cows, which...
1: On World Cafe, if you're just joining us, I'm speaking with Sprints. We have one more song to hear. The last song you're going to play for us closes your latest album, All That Is Over. It's called Desire. And you've all mentioned, I think you've all mentioned this song in interviews as being a favorite of yours. Why does this song feel so special for you?
2: The whole record as a whole is based, we wanted to build a world that's based very much rooted in reality. And reality, the real world is becoming more and more dystopian. It was written in the States. So your re-election campaign and what was happening politically in the States and what was happening around the world. I think when we were writing this record, there was like forest fires in LA, and there was snowstorms in Dublin, and Bono was accepting a Medal of Freedom from Israel, and then Trump was going for re-election. And I was like, what world am I living in right now? The reality we were living in was so dystopian that the dystopian fiction we were consuming no longer seemed that fiction. We're, you know, Handmaid's Tale, Fallout, already in a lot of Octavia Butler. You know, some of these things, like, they're a stone's throw from happening in the real world. So I forgot the question.
1: No, I mean,
3: yeah, why is it our favorite? I guess I think we felt like that the sound of the song, which then just happened in one jam. Like we just improvised the whole thing and didn't change a note of it. Like it was recorded on a phone and then we just redid it in a studio. But it just seemed to sum up, I think, the feeling of the album.
2: Yeah, and we wanted the record to feel like dystopian. Gothic cowboy was the phrase we came up with. We wanted to feel gothic cowboy. We wanted to be rooted in reality, but to acknowledge the dystopian darkness of the reality we're living in. And I wanted this song, that if you went to a saloon at the end of the world, this is the last song that would be played.
1: Oh, wow. All right.
2: So that's how we wanted it to sound.
1: Well, that's where we're going to be for the next few minutes. This is Desire. It is Sprints. It is live for World Cafe.

0: slow. It's coming round the corner, you can hear it call. It's coming round the bend, it's moving fast and hard. It hits you like a freight train.
1: For World Cafe, Sense of Place, Dublin Series, a live performance from Sprints of their song Desire, recorded at Dublin's Windmill Lane Recording Studios. That song is on their new album, All That Is Over, which is out now. I've been speaking with Carla and Zach from Sprints. This has been awesome. Thank you so much.
2: Thank you so much.
1: I'm Raina Duras, back in a moment with more World Cafe.

Before the break, you heard the very first of our new Sense of Place Dublin series session with Sprints. There's so much more coming up over the next 2 weeks. You can follow along on our Instagram at World Cafe, and you can watch the sessions, including the one you just heard, performances and interviews on our YouTube, youtube.com/World Cafe. Go there and hit subscribe. Here is one of the young Irish bands who are kind of leading the way right now. Visited the cafe a couple of years ago. It is Fontaines DC, televised Mind live for World Cafe.

0: this.
1: Huge song. That is Starburster, performed live for World Cafe by Fontaines DC. Thank you again to Sprints. That's the band you heard today earlier this hour, kicking off our new Sense of Place Dublin series. Thanks also to the Wincote Foundation, who makes Sense of Place possible, and World Cafe senior producer Kimberly Dunod, who worked on that session. 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I'm Raina Duras. 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
1: In your opinion, who are the greatest musical siblings? The best band made up of any combination of brothers and sisters. Think on that for a little bit. This is a new entry into that category. Brother and sister out of Philly named Sam and Louise.

0: You'll hear that new song coming up, plus new music from Billy Strings. This will break. I just can't. From Alabama Shakes.
1: I feel hope coming. I feel hope coming.
0: And a new one from Uncle Neil.
1: And yet the leaves are falling.
0: A new track from Neil Young and the Chrome Hearts later this hour. All those tunes and more on the way. I am Raina Duris, and this is World Cafe. I wonder if Neil Young and James Murphy of LCD Sound System have ever met. I feel like that would be a really interesting conversation. I kind of wish I could watch Neil Young watch an LCD Sound System show. Seems like they could have a lot to talk about. They both care about audio quality. They both probably have really big record collections. Here's LCD Sound System Disco Infiltrator on the Cafe.